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0: Welcome to Folk Alley, your weekly deep dive of the best in folk roots and Americana. I'm your host, Cindy House. Today, we honor the life and music of Glenn Hansard, who was tragically killed in a motorcycle accident on July 29th at the age of 56. Our deepest condolences to his wife, son, family, and friends. He was a once-in-a-lifetime songwriter and performer, and it is hard to put into words what a huge loss this is. He formed the Frames in 1990, started once with Mirketa Erglova, which won them an Oscar. They would form the Swell Season. He also had 5 solo albums, and we'll start with one from his final studio album from 2023. Here's Glenn Hansard.
2: Night has fallen. Mm-hmm.

We're wrapping up a set of Eddie Vedder and Glenn Hansard, who were very, very close and frequently collaborating. We got two songs from a recent soundtrack to the movie Flag Day. Eddie Vedder and Glenn Hansard did most of the songs on that soundtrack, along with Cat Power and Olivia Vedder, who's Eddie's daughter. We're remembering Glenn Hansard today. Coming up, we will hear songs from the newest Swell Season album. I'm Cindy Howes, and this is Folk Alley.

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3: Welcome back to another hour of Folk Alley. I'm your host, Cindy House. Coming up this hour, we're going to be revisiting our favorites of 2026 as we are about a little bit more than halfway through the year. We'll hear the latest from some all-time faves, Milk Carton Kids, Punch Brothers, Allison Russell, a couple of new discoveries for this year like the Mottvales and Nathan Evans Fox. We'll start with the wonderful new record from Della May, which leans away from their bluegrass roots into a more Americana vibe. This song, Magic Accident, reflects on how each of us is just one small piece of a vast, mysterious timeline, yet capable of profound connection. Here's Della May with Magic Accident.

0: shelter. Well, I know that kind of man. It's hard to hold the hand of anyone who's reaching for the sky just to surrender.
1: Lately, I've been listening to Leonard Cohen's music. It reminds me of San Diego when I first lived there in the early 2000s. I had nobody. I was far away from home, but I wanted to make music, and I had music to keep me company.

Leonard Cohen was a stylish man. Before he became known around the world as a songwriter, he was already an accomplished poet and novelist. Eventually, songs became another home for his words. Back in San Diego, I took his records with me as I moved from one section of town to the next. Hillcrest, Golden Hill, Bankers Hill, and finally, South Park, where I rented a small house tucked behind a larger one. My back door opened to an alley overgrown with trees that dead-ended at a ravine. And at night, with the door open, I could smell the citron and hear the wild animals stirring in the darkness. I played Leonard's music on my CD player, and somehow, being a nobody, felt okay.

0: Cohen had a remarkable way of noticing things. He once said of Jesus, he may be the most beautiful guy that ever walked the face of the earth. And he called poetry evidence of life. His favorite meal was lamb chops, and his father Nathan was a clothier, and his mother, Masha, the daughter of a rabbi, encouraged him to keep singing and writing and illuminating the hidden words of life.
1: Ring the bells that still can ring. Forget your perfect offering. There is a crack in everything. That's how the light gets in.
0: I think the movie The Natural Born Killers introduced Leonard Cohen's music to a whole new generation. And before long, his career found a remarkable second wind, one that carried him for the rest of his life. And then there was Hallelujah.

John Cale's interpretation helped open the door, and before long, the song belonged to the world. And it's funny how that works. Sometimes it takes another artist to reveal what's been there all along. That's the mysterious power of interpretation. Sometimes another voice gives a song its wings. Leonard Cohen once called poetry evidence of life, and I suppose there's a little of that running through today's show. Over the next hour, we'll hear musicians searching for something in songs, in nature, on the road, and in the places they call home. We'll travel from Prince Edward Island to Scotland, Toronto to Medora, with some live music along the way. And near the end of the show, I'll share a song of my own in memory of a musician we lost here in Medora

I'm Tom Brousseau. This is the Great American Folk Show. Our first guest, Carrie Lynn, comes to us from Prince Edward Island, the smallest province in Canada, but I'll bet one with just as big a heart. We'll start with a cool little rocker called The Fish Song.

As a country girl growing up in Prince Edward Island, it probably makes perfect sense that I end up writing a song called The Fish Song, but I never thought I'd actually do it. Killing Time, or The Fish Song, is all about those small, seemingly insignificant moments that end up shaping who we are. Sometimes the moments that don't feel important at the time becomes the ones we remember the most. I actually wrote this song while visiting my hometown, just for fun, with no real plans of ever releasing it. But after playing it for a few friends, they instantly became obsessed. Then people started requesting it at shows, and every time we played it, it brought this energy into the room that was just impossible to ignore. When I sing it live, I always have fun. I usually start with this dramatic, drawn-out version of the chorus to reel people in before casting them back out into the upbeat song everyone loves. Every show seems to have its own little twist. One time, I even came out in a full fish suit. So this song has always had a playful energy around it, and that's part of what made me realize it deserved a life beyond just something that I played for fun. When it came time to record, I always wanted to capture that feeling. I brought a few friends onto the track and leaned into the East Coast meets Toronto cottagecore rockstar sound that felt true to who I am. In a lot of ways, the song became a bridge between where I came from and who I've become as an artist. One of the first things my producer, Devon Lead, said when we sat down to discuss the project was that while he loved the music I was making, he felt like it only showed one side of me. He said all my songs felt very melancholy, but in real life, I'm a high-energy, optimistic person, and he was passionate about helping me bring that side of Carrie Lynn into my music as well. That's why the song ended up becoming bigger than just a fun fish song. It gave me permission to stop overthinking and simply be myself, not only on this track, but across the entire upcoming EP. And fittingly, the recording process came together just as organically as the song itself. 2 days before heading into the studio, I ran into a fiddle player at an after party. A few beers deep, I asked if she happened to be free that Thursday and wanted to jump on the track. Suddenly, we had this killer fiddle part, and I had a great new band member. Looking back, the whole song feels like a collection of happy accidents that somehow turned into exactly what it was meant to be. In my 20s, I've spent a lot of time traveling, chasing experiences, and figuring out who I am outside of music. Growing up in a small town, I always felt like there was a bigger world out there waiting for me, and I was determined to see it for myself. There were definitely people who doubted me along the way, but I never let that stop me from pursuing the life I wanted. Looking back now, I think little Carrie Lynn would be pretty amazed at where my life has taken me so far. All of those experiences, the places I've been, the people I've met, and the lessons I've learned eventually brought me back to music with a much stronger sense of who I am. That's a huge part of what Killing Time represents to me. It's a reminder that none of these moments were wasted. They were all quietly shaping the person and the artist that I was becoming.

0: Greetings to you and your family. I'm Tom, and this is the Great American Folk Show. The convenient thing about broadcasting from Medora, North Dakota, in the summertime is that there are all sorts of cool things happening here and interesting people who come along with them. I don't know if you've heard about the Theodore Roosevelt Presidential Library, but after years of planning and building and filling it with creative ways to tell the story of Roosevelt and the Roosevelt era, it finally opened July 4th, 2026, the 250th anniversary of the United States. And since then, it has been packed daily with people from all over. I took my folks there the other day, and honestly, just going for the view and the remarkable architecture seems reason enough. There's a series of Adirondack rocking chairs outside. You can take a load off there when you go. The perfect, comfy Badlands lookout. One of the people who repeatedly stops by the wagon stage, where I can be found, is Tim Hennessy. Back in the early days of A Prairie Home Companion, Tim was part of the house band. He eventually found his way into the medical field, but he never stopped playing music. Medora has become something of a watering hole for Tim as he makes his way from Wisconsin to Montana for fly fishing. He always carries a rod, and he always carries a guitar. And I always have my tape recorder. I met up with Tim at the show hall in Medora for a live session. Two tunes I know you'll enjoy.
1: Miss the Mississippi in You by Jimmy Rogers.

I was going to say, this is an old cowboy song that but I believe was written by some guy in Australia. But I used to sing it with a couple of fellas, and we did it Sons of the Pioneer style. So we did it in total three-part harmony, and it was quite lovely. They were the real deal, and their name was Jack Curtis and Whitey Evans, and it was a great honor in my life to play with those guys. So this is where I've picked this song up, and it's called South of the Border.

0: It's the Great American Folk Show, and we're going to keep the voices rolling. Willem James Cowan joins us from his home in Toronto with a live session and new music on the horizon.
1: Hi there, my name's Willem James Cowan. I'm a songwriter from Ontario, Canada, London, Ontario, Canada. I'm putting a record out towards the end of the summer, and this song is on it. I wrote it a few years ago. I was living in Toronto at the time, and just was kind of struggling. I was writing it when I was putting my last album out, and just kind of struggling with the lack of like engagement and the lack of forward momentum I was seeing. Yeah, that's what the song is based on. It's called Much Left to Say. When I play it live, I say that this is my breaking up with music song, which is not totally true. I guess it's more of like breaking up with the music industry, or like talking about potentially breaking up with the music industry or whatever. But yeah, I mean, the record that is going to come out towards the end of the summer is kind of more or less a breakup album. It's not all about that, but it's definitely focused on, you know, the relationship that I was in when I was living in Toronto, and relationships following that and stuff. And yeah, I mean, dealing with my own stuff as well at the time. You can find me on the internet, and you can listen to the song in its official studio release when it comes out towards the end of the summer. Thank you so much for listening. My name is Willem James Cowan. Enjoy.

0: You just heard a live session from singer-songwriter Willem James Cowan. His new music hits the digital realm very soon. And thank you for that, Willem. Over the years, lots of talent has come our way from Scotland. In addition to showcasing new artists, it's equally fun to be able to do that at the international level. And Stephen McCafferty is sure to impress. The first tune you're going to hear is a spiritual statement. I am the buffalo. Tells me we're hearing an individual looking for answers in nature. As Leonard Cohen might put it, evidence of life.
1: Hi, I'm Stephen McCafferty. I'm a singer-songwriter from Scotland. I started writing songs when I was 10 years old after moving school. The first friend I made asked me to be in a band, but only on the condition that I wrote songs. I wrote my first song that night and I haven't stopped since. I've always been drawn to songs that ask questions rather than provide answers. A lot of my writing is about love, loss, work, time, and trying to make sense of the world around me. These days I'm a support worker for homeless men, but when I was younger, I spent time homeless myself. I slept in wheelbarrows, on friends' sofas, on canteen floors before eventually ending up in an Edinburgh homeless shelter. I've known both realities, and it's probably shaped how I look at life. You realise pretty quickly that life can change direction faster than you'd like to admit. The hopes, fears and struggles people carry are often far more universal than we imagine. I stepped away from music for a few years and I went to study philosophy. I was looking for answers to some fairly big questions and thought I might find them there. I didn't. What I did find, eventually, was my way back to songwriting. I suspect I'll be asking the same questions for the rest of my life. Songwriting just happens to be the way I've chosen to wrestle with them.

I've been thinking a lot about the male-female duet this week after learning about the death of Glenn Hansard, the quintessential Irish musician, quick on his feet, funny, passionate, open-hearted, leader of the Frames, and one of the young stars of the Commitments, as you probably have heard, was killed in a motorcycle accident just outside of Dublin. So many people that have been touched by this man, especially musicians and those who have witnessed his voice and his pounding acoustic guitar making a street busk soar or a cavernous concert venue like a living room. Bono said to think of Glenn every time he tossed a coin into a busker's guitar case. He was only 56. But of course, Glenn is most famous for being one half of the duo that starred in the wee little indie film Once, along with prodigy Markéta Irklova. It won an Oscar for Best Original Song, beating out Frozen, if you can believe it.

0: The movie traces a street busker's building up of this song. The moments between Glenn and Marquetta are transcendent and beautiful, and if you haven't seen it, please do. I highly recommend it. But the way their voices blend, Glenn's gravelly Irish with Marquetta's high songbird, is the magic of that song. I've been thinking about other male-female harmonies that I still can't get enough of. There's the underrated and oh-too-short blend of the voices of Mark Olson of the Jayhawks and then-partner Victoria Williams.
1: When we sing together, sing a song that's new. Let's sing it together.
0: Speaking of tumultuous couples, how could we not mention Lindsay and Stevie? People are still trying to copy their formula decades after rumors.
1: What did you make you cry?
0: You could add Stevie and Tom.
1: So you had a little trouble in town.
0: Is there anything more sublime than Johnny and June?
2: We got married in a fever, hotter than a pepper sprout.
0: Or Graham and Emmylou.
1: In my hour of darkness, in my time of need.
0: Ooh. I am a total massive fan of Gillian Welch and Dave Rawlings.
3: Back, baby, back in time. I wanna go back when you were mine.
0: As well as John and Xene and X. And by the way, John Doe is going to be at the University of North Dakota next year in April for a talk. So keep that on your back burner. For the karaoke singers, there's Dolly and Kenny. There are so many more worth a shout out.

And so little time, but I wanted to take the time to give a big tip of the hat to the late, great Glenn Hansard and his singing partner, Marketa Irklova. Their voices, as the swell season, will make many a list of best male-female duets till the end of time.

0: I have been loving our next guest's laid-back, collected vibe and the way she maintains loose control over her voice. She gives it slack, and that's a very beautiful thing. She joins us with selections played just for you from her new effort, Garden of the Underworld.
1: Hi, my name is Allie Holder. I live in Austin, Texas. I have a new EP coming out in September called Garden of the Underworld. It's basically about the underworld journey that one takes through the bardo, the liminal space. In my case, it was post-divorce. And this is the first album I've released in 6 years. So I'm really excited to put music back out in the world. It feels like the most grown up, sonically, I guess. And I really love it. I think it's my favorite. Those are my cats in the background. I deeply apologize. The first track, When You're Ready, is about the bardo, the liminal space, kind of between my ex-husband and the first kind of like love experience I had after that, and kind of like the visceral excitement of it and the heartbreak of it and the reminder of the creativity inside me. Different Kind of Lonely is about how you can be lonely inside of a marriage and lonely outside of a marriage. There's just different types of lonely. One is kind of lonely that's contained, and the other one's lonely but free, at least. Moons Over the Garden is about bearing the burdens of your, you know, relationship or your partner's burdens, I guess, emotional labor, things like that. It was also written by a song exercise called a translitic, and it's where you take a poem in a different language and kind of translate it into your own gibberish, basically, until you go through many, many drafts of it, and it gives you this kind of beautiful subconscious poem that then turns into a song. Persephone is about Persephone, the goddess of the underworld, and it's about me calling on her for help, kind of in a moment of my own underworld despair. And then Damages is about having a crush on a friend who, in fact, does not have a crush on you back. And by playing the song for them, you may have damaged the relationship. Thank you so much for listening.

We'd like to thank you for listening today, and we'd like to thank our guests. You heard Carrie Lynn, Tim Hennessy, Willem James Cowan, and Stephen McCafferty. And of course, that last session was with Allie Holder. Opening theme by Sean Watkins in Los Angeles, California. End theme by Burkham Boys in Council Bluffs, Iowa. Mary Jones is the talent producer. Elizabeth Brousseau helps out with the digital realm. And Eric Deathridge is our editor and our producer. Last week, the piano player in the Medora musical band, the Coal Diggers, suddenly passed away. His name was Michael Smith. He collapsed in his room on a Friday afternoon. Originally from Dallas, Texas, Michael was a gifted musician. I knew him only a little bit. He was quiet. He was kind. And it was his first time in North Dakota. The other night, my two little boys were building a fort out of cardboard boxes just as the sun was going down. It was really enchanting, but I did feel the passing of time in it. Earlier that day, I could feel the first hint of fall in the air, and as I watched them play, I found myself wishing I had the magical power to expand time. Their little voices, full of laughter, drifted down the street, and I had my guitar with me. I suppose I was providing the soundtrack. I'd like to end the show with a song I wrote and dedicated to the memory of Michael Smith. The light leaving you ain't leaving me.

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1: I'm John DiLiberto, and you're hearing echoes from PRX. Having a great CD of the month from Michael Stearns or Robert Rich is always a great prospect. Having one from both artists is just too wonderful to comprehend. But that's what I have today with Michael Stearns and Robert Rich's album, Reunion of Breath and Waves. It is an expansive work that dovetails each artist's unique approach to music into something that breathes organic life into electronic circuits.

music from Reunion of Breath and Waves. It's our August CD of the month, and I'm featuring it today on Echoes. Before we get to the August CD of the month, here's a track from our great July selection, High Remembrance by Unwed Sailor.

You're hearing echoes from PRX, and I'm John DiLiberto. This hour, I've got two icons of the California New Age and electronic scene from the 1980s with our August CD of the Month, Reunion of Breath and Waves. It's by Michael Stearns and Robert Rich. These are artists who live at the core of echoes. They have pushed the borders of electronic music while creating their own highly individualistic sounds. Stearns is best known for soundtracks to IMAX films like Baraka and Kronos. His influential albums include his pioneering 1981 work, Planetary Unfolding. Robert Rich has charted a singular course through electronic music, traversing abstract realms, world fusion, and electronic dreams. Even though they travel in the same music circles and have known each other for 40 years, they've never recorded together until now, and the results are a spectacular album. You're going to hear several tracks from it today, and we'll begin with the first one, Opening Sky.

0: Harold Grosskopf, a German electronic musician and drummer who goes back to the glory days of German electronic space music. But this is from a new album, Glitches Brew. We heard Flow. That came out of Earth Eater and a lullaby called Fast Asleep, featuring another singer, OK Luth. It's from the album Heavenly Body, From the Bottle, You Are the Message. Tycho before that with Another Wave, and we heard Jess Lamb and a new album where a bunch of her music is remixed into more danceable forms. I really like this one. It's called I Am Overflowing. It's from the album I Am. And up at the top, our CD of the month for August, Reunion of Breath and Waves by Michael Stearns and Robert Rich. 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And while you're there, check out the Echoes CD of the Month Club. 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

You're hearing echoes from PRX, and I'm John DiLiberto. Coming up, I've got music by an artist who used to be an assistant to Olafur Arnalds, but now Snorri Hallgrímsson has got his own recording contract with Deutsche Grammophon. We'll hear from his album, Nowhere Sessions. But let's start with another piece from our August CD of the month, Reunion of Breath and Waves, by Michael Stearns and Robert Rich. Michael plays some electric guitar in this piece, and you can hear Robert Rich playing his PVC Bansuri-styled flutes. This is Your Own Path.

Andy Bell and Masao, they are a harp and synth duo from England. Andy Bell used to be the guitarist with Ride. In fact, I think he still might be. The Morning of the Trip, the name of that tune. That came out of Lisa Molinaro with The Apparition from her album Blind Trust. And Snorri Hallgrimsson from his recording Nowhere Sessions. We heard House Star. Up at the top, Michael Stearns, Robert Rich from their album Reunion of Breath and Waves Echoes, August CD of the month, and I've got more of that ahead. You can get a playlist for today's show on our website. That is at echoes.org. That's echoes, echoes.org. I've got some Kenobi ahead, but first is Michael Stearns and Robert Rich again. This is a very heavy sequencer track, which has some very interesting alien voices in the background. It's called Continuous Evolution.

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Arms and Sleepers with Dealers Goodbyes, off an album called Sentimentalism, and Kenobi ahead of that, Open Your Mind. Started off with Michael Stearns and Robert Rich, Continuous Evolution, from their album Reunion of Breath and Waves, our August CD of the month here on Echoes, and you can find out more about that recording on our website, and that is at echoes.org. You can also hear a really great interview with Michael and Robert, and that is up right now in the Echoes podcast. I'm John DiLiberto. Thanks for being with me in this first hour of Echoes. You're hearing Echoes from PRX. Got more of Reunion of Breath and Waves by Michael Stearns and Robert Rich ahead in the next hour. We're also going to hear a track from Edgar Froese going back to the Tangerine Dream Founders solo album, Pinnacles. We reach the heights in the next hour of Echoes from PRX.

I'm John DiLiberto, and you're hearing echoes from PRX. We're going to go deeper into the waters of Reunion of Breath and Waves by Michael Stearns and Robert Rich in this hour. Michael led the wave of electronic musicians in America that spawned Steve Roach, Kevin Brahaney, and many others. Robert Rich has charted a singular and very organic course, subsuming influences from Terry Riley, Pauline Oliveros, Indian music, and more. They bring it all together on Reunion of Breath and Waves.

Michael Stearns and Robbie Rich from their August CD of the Month. I've got several tracks from it this hour. You'll also hear some Beth Orton and Moby. It's ahead on Echoes. Here's a great CD of the Month from 20 years ago in August of 2006. This is Michael Brook from his album Rock, Paper, Scissors.

You're hearing echoes from PRX, and I'm John DiLiberto. Breathe deep and get ready to surf more of Michael Stern's and Robert Rich's August CD of the month, Reunion of Breath and Waves. I've been breathing this album for weeks now, and it is such a beautifully immersive and trippy release. I've got three tracks from it this hour, including an expansive 12-minute work. But let's start with a meditative piece called Inclusions.

Moby, going back to his album Wait for Me, A Seated Night, and that came out of Pines with Bay of Martyrs. Caney in there with Facade, and we heard Beth Orton, Celestial Light, from her latest album, The Ground Above. And up at the top, Michael Stearns, Robert Rich, Inclusions, from their album Reunion of Breath and Waves, our CD of the month for August. I've got a review up there where I lay out why this is such a great recording. You can read it at echoes.org, and while you're there, you can also check out the Echoes CD of the Month Club and join those listeners who are enjoying great CDs every month. It's all at echoes.org. Stay with me. More Michael Stearns and Robert Rich with Reunion of Breath and Waves ahead as Echoes continues from PRX.

You're hearing Echoes from PRX, and I'm John DiLiberto, and I've got one of the longer tracks from the album Reunion, Breath and Waves by Michael Stearns and Robert Rich, so settle in for this journey. It's called The Map is the Surface.

Michael Stearns and Robert Rich, The Map is the Surface, from their album Reunion of Breath and Waves, our August CD of the month. And I've got one more track from that ahead. If you think you missed something I played on Echoes, you will find it on our website, and that is at echoes.org. I got one more track from Michael Stearns and Robert Rich, but first let's go back a little bit to 1983, in fact, and the sixth solo album from Tangerine Dream founder Edgar Froese. It's called Pinnacles, and this is Walkabout.

0: Michael Stearns and Robert Rich, The Ground Remembers, from their album Reunion of Breath and Waves, our August CD of the month. I hope you've enjoyed our journey through it today on Echoes. I'm John DiLiberto. Thank you so much for being with me. If you want to reach out to us here at Echoes, you can do it on our website. That is at echoes.org. Jeff Town is the producer of Echoes. 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

It always feels good to hear Nina Simone, doesn't it? A rhetorical question. Don't need to answer that. Of course it does. Hi, welcome to Jazz. Here's trumpeter Dominic Farinacci now with Liber Tango.

guitarist John Basile, it was a very good year. Janetta Minichiello and her band Janetta's Vendetta with All Choke and No Slide before that. Yeah, here's Billie Holiday right now.

a recording from 2011 from trumpeter Alan Vizzuti. The title of that is Azure Cool. And one from 2019 right now, vocalist and actress Tamara Tooney, title track to her album Dreamsville.

I love the song, and just about everybody knows it. That is Take Five, written by alto saxophonist Paul Desmond while he was with the Dave Brubeck Quartet. It became their biggest hit ever and one of the biggest jazz hits ever. Quartet San Francisco there. Alto saxophonist Art Pepper now to wrap up this session with a recording of Tintin Deo.

the much-loved elder statesman of the tenor sax, Houston Person, and Blue Moon. This is your faithful jazz sidekick, David J., keeping the blues away for you from this hour. Organist Mike LaDon, just ahead, right after Benny Roche urges us to take the A-Train.

Putting It All Together, that's late 30s Billie Holiday with Eddie Haywood on piano and her own Billie's Blues. Also heard Mike LaDon before that, Love Don't Love Nobody. It is DC drummer Aaron Seaburn and his band up now to play brand

Pianist Deanna Witkowski and her Force of Nature, music inspired by Mary Lou Williams. Moving on to pianist Zahili Gonzalez-Zamora and her band to play Zagosa.

That's Group 15 and their take on Monk's tune, I Mean You. We also heard Gail Allen before that with I'll Take Romance. Closing out the hour now, it's Bud Johnson, tenor saxist from the late swing era, to do Blue Lou.

That's late 70s Maxine Sullivan admitting, "I thought about you." It's your always dependable David J. here, jazzing up this hour right along with you. Coming up next, the seriously underappreciated alto saxist Sonny Criss to play The Dreamer.

Colombian-born singer-songwriter Laura Otero and Merceditas. We also heard the Jam Band before that, Dancing on the Black Keys. It's the ever high-spirited Clark Terry next to jazz up the Whiffin' Puff song.

Rachel Caswell, along with Sister Sarah Caswell there, pointing out that we're all in the dance. It's All in the Strings, attached of Catch 22 up next, doing Jaguar.

Tully Monad with a fascinating approach to fascinating rhythm. Plus, we also heard Solar before that from Ira Sullivan and Jim Holman. Closing this hour for us, it's Paul Carlone and his New York ensemble from his Billy Strayhorn Salute album, La Rumba, with a colorful take on UMMG.

Former Napa Valley favorite, that's Mary Jensen, Like Someone in Love. David J. here with a fresh pot of Darjeeling at my side and a whole lot of jazz to share with you. Like this early 60s Shirley Scott session with Stanley Turrentine, Soul Shout

the expressive Vanessa Santee with her take on Embraceable You. Earlier we heard Chico's quintet do Churn It. Here now, Detroit-born Sagittarian trumpeter Donald Byrd, along with Jackie McLean, to play My Girl Sherrill.

Guitarist Larry Coryell having some fun with jazz master Kenny Barron's piano work, doing Dave Brubeck's The Duke. Coming up next, some rare Abby Lincoln caught live at the fabled Keystone Corner with her story of the Painted Lady.

An impressive third stream effort there, featuring trumpeter Joe Bergstaller and pianist Hector Martignon on Chopin Meets Jobim. Closing this hour now, it's the Bill Charlotte Trio reinterpreting the mid-40s Johnny Mercer chestnut, Dream.

think vitamin D is only for bones? Think again. This is Sandra Tsinglo with the lowdown on science. Could low vitamin D levels in older adults be an early predictor for dementia later in life? Enter Martin Mulligan and team from the University of Galway. They measured vitamin D levels in over 400 dementia-free participants around age 40. Roughly 16 years later, they took brain scans to look for early signs of dementia. Results? Higher vitamin D levels were linked to fewer early signs associated with dementia risk. Taking vitamin D early on may protect the brain from the onset of dementia later in life. So take vitamin D for your bones and your brain. And your bones.

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1: 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And you're on the sound beat.
0: 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Here's Cacciatore Dore.

0: We'd like to pause here at Soundbeat and send one out to an unsung hero who most of us are lucky to have in our lives, whether it be your significant other, your father or mother, grandfather, grandmother, whomever. This one's for the cooks. You know, the ones that spend all Sunday on dinner, host all the family parties, and always have cookies or cake on the counter. You know who they are, and the world would be a sadder place without them. Skinnier, maybe, but sadder.
1: Pasta Fazula, Tallulah. Oh, do have a bagel, bagel.
0: Who's the cook in your life? 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I'm Brett Barry.
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3: 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I'm Leila Fadel.
4: And I'm Martinez. Warnings about low T, low testosterone, are all over social media. And the military plans to start screening service members for their hormone levels. NPR's Will Stone reports on who really needs testosterone therapy.
5: A few times, Jamin Brombot suspected he might have low testosterone. So he got his numbers checked. Turned out they were normal.
6: It was more my sleep and stress and everything else that was causing these symptoms. So
5: Brombot is a urologist at Orlando Health in Florida, so he knows what to look for. Depressed mood, fatigue, reduced libido, weight gain, trouble concentrating, all of these can be signs.
6: Most of the questions are so vague, so it can also be very situational.
5: That's why guidelines recommend that men get tested twice and evaluated by a clinician to consider all the possible causes. Unfortunately, Brombot says that's not always happening.
6: Testosterone has gotten a bad rap because you can just walk into these clinics, get testosterone. They don't even do all the testing. They don't do the follow-up.
5: In fact, one study published in 2022 sent secret shoppers to online clinics. It found most were ready to prescribe, even though the patient in question had normal levels. Social media is full of low T content. It's often framed as a crisis of masculinity, even for younger men. Some clinics tap into these fears and pitch testosterone for optimization, longevity, confidence, focus, and strength.
7: The goal of testosterone therapy isn't peak performance. It's not some drug to promise this fountain of youth.
5: Dr. Helen Burney is director of male sexual and reproductive medicine at Indiana University.
7: It is restoring normal physiology in men who have a true deficiency.
5: She says testosterone isn't just about sexual health either.
7: It's really, really important for our overall health, for muscle, for bone, for energy, for moods.
5: The underlying causes for testosterone deficiency vary. There are some relatively rare medical conditions, for example, related to genetics. For most men, it's not that. Testosterone declines with age, but Bernie says in younger and middle-aged men, it's related to more than aging. Obesity, diabetes, sleep apnea, and other medical conditions can all contribute. And while you can try to correct those issues first, that's not always realistic.
7: Think of the 60-year-old guy who's got low testosterone. He's tired. He's overweight. You know, he feels terrible. And now I'm telling him, go to the gym, man. Go work out. Well, it's kind of like pushing a huge boulder up and up Battle Hill, right?
5: So she says sometimes a patient can start testosterone therapy while making these other lifestyle changes too. There are downsides.

Later this month, Phoebe Bridgers is releasing her first solo album in 6 years. To celebrate, taking you back to her 2020 appearance on this show. In the middle of the pandemic lockdowns, would you join me to talk about her last album, one that became a defining record of that era, Punisher. Phoebe Bridgers, next time on an Encore World Cafe. So

vitamin D is only for bones? Think again. This is Sandra Tsinglo with the lowdown on science. Could low vitamin D levels in older adults be an early predictor for dementia later in life? Enter Martin Mulligan and team from the University of Galway. They measured vitamin D levels in over 400 dementia-free participants around age 40. Roughly 16 years later, they took brain scans to look for early signs of dementia. Results? Higher vitamin D levels were linked to fewer early signs associated with dementia risk. Taking vitamin D early on may protect the brain from the onset of dementia later in life. So take vitamin D for your bones and your brain. And your bones.

0: 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Try the salami, Tommy.
1: You're listening to the unmistakable Cab Calloway with a Columbia record from 1947. And you're on the sound beat.
0: Try a tomato plate, too. Here's Cacciatore, Dory.

Later this month, Phoebe Bridgers is releasing her first solo album in 6 years. To celebrate, taking you back to her 2020 appearance on this show, in the middle of the pandemic lockdowns, would she join me to talk about her last album, one that became a defining record of that era, Punisher. Phoebe Bridgers, next time on an Encore World Cafe.

0: Good morning. How much are midterm elections in the U.S. informing Iran's negotiating strategy? Iranian media is tracking President Trump's falling popularity and the Democratic Party's shifting base. It's Morning Edition from NPR News. The murder trial for the killing of Tupac begins today. I'm Leila Faldin.
1: And Amy Martinez, a former gang member, wrote in a memoir that he supplied the gun used in the drive-by shooting. That pushed police to reopen the case. Also, Alaska Airlines uses a startup's AI to help plot more efficient flight routes. And now the FAA wants to use that tech for air traffic controllers. And a new biopic shows how a young kid named Tony became Anthony Bourdain. It's Monday, August 10th. Antonio Banderas, who co-stars as Tony's mentor, turns 66 years old today. News is next.
2: Live from NPR News in Washington, I'm Libby Casey. At least 12 people are dead and several dozen more injured after Ukrainian drones struck a major oil region in central western Russia. The strike is the latest in an ongoing Ukrainian campaign to target Russia's energy sector. From Moscow, NPR's Charles Maines has more.
3: The drone struck the city of Nizhny Kamsk in the Republic of Tatarstan, one of Russia's most technologically advanced oil-producing regions. Videos shared online appeared to show at least one refinery in flames, sending a large plume of smoke skyward. Local authorities said the Ukrainian drones also struck civilian targets, and the head of the republic called for an official period of mourning to honor the dead. The attack is the latest in a series of strikes targeting Russia's energy sector, key to funding Russia's ongoing military operations, says Ukraine. The drone strikes have also caused gas shortages across Russia, a crisis the government has somewhat eased by reverting to the sale of dirtier, lower-grade fuel. Charles Maines, NPR News, Moscow.
2: The Labor Department releases a new report on inflation this week. It's higher than many Americans would like, and with a sluggish job market, most people's paychecks aren't keeping pace with rising prices. NPR's Scott Horsley.
4: The report is expected to show that consumer prices in July were up about 3.4% from a year ago. That would be a slightly smaller annual increase than we saw in June, but look, inflation's still uncomfortably high. And now the job market is also showing some signs of weakness. Last week we learned that employers cut 23,000 jobs in July, and more than 250,000 people dropped out of the workforce last month. So employers are not having to pay as much to attract workers these days. Average wages were up just 3.2% over the last 12 months. So when prices are going up faster than wages, it's no wonder a lot of people feel like they're falling behind.
2: The Federal Reserve has long promised to bring inflation under control, but it's still above its target of 2%. The national average for a gallon of gasoline is above $4, according to AAA, a dollar higher than it was before the U.S. launched its war against Iran. Water levels at the nation's largest reservoir have reached their lowest levels ever. From member station KJZZ, Alex Hager tells us that Lake Mead hasn't been this low since it was filled some 90 years ago.
5: The Hoover Dam straddles the Arizona-Nevada border and holds back water from the Colorado River to create the reservoir. Its water flows to big cities like Las Vegas, Los Angeles, and Phoenix, plus a massive agriculture industry that puts produce on grocery shelves across the country. Climate change and drought have been cutting into those backup supplies for about 26 years, and policymakers have struggled to respond with a plan that reins in demand. The federal government has been working on a deal with California, Arizona, and Nevada to cut back on the amount of water flowing to those states. It's part of an effort to leave water in Lake Mead and boost the dropping reservoir. For NPR News, I'm Alex Hager in Phoenix.
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7: Good morning. For Prairie Public, I'm Dave Thompson. The Senate Agriculture Committee's version of a new farm bill cuts about $2 billion from the Environmental Quality Incentive Program. It's a voluntary program where USDA shares the cost when farmers and ranchers put conservation practices to work on their lands. Supporters say it lowers input costs, improves soil health, and strengthens operations against drought and flood.
8: There is language in the bill that would divert some of the traditional EQIP funds to a forestry program.
7: That's North Dakota Farmers Union President Matt Perdue.
8: That's not something that we would write. We think that voluntary conservation on working ag land is really important. And so we're going to continue to have conversations about the impact of that provision.
7: In North Dakota, 864 farmers and ranchers signed up for EQIP. The Senate committee failed to advance a farm bill ahead of the August recess. New research from the U.S. Geological Survey shows nutrient pollution increased in many streams and rivers across the country between the years 2000 and 2020. The dominant source was release of old nitrogen and phosphorus stored in soil and groundwater. A lot of this stems from ag practices, including fertilizer and manure spread on fields months or even a year before. Researcher Olivia Miller is the lead author of that study.
9: One of the key findings is that a lot of the nutrients that are in rivers today comes from past activities. So, you know, even when improvements are made in terms of reducing nutrient sources, water quality can take time to recover.
7: Excess nitrogen and phosphorus in waterways can feed algal blooms, which harm aquatic life and release toxins. High nutrient concentrations can also pollute drinking water sources downstream. Miller says USGS findings could help inform management decisions to shape future water quality. Today, partly cloudy, a slight chance of showers and thunderstorms. Highs will be in the upper 70s to the upper 80s statewide. Williston 53, Minot 49, Minot Air Force Base 49, Bismarck Mandan 58, Dickinson 59, Hettinger 58, Grand Forks 51, Grand Forks Air Force Base 51, Devil's Lake 55, Fargo-Moorhead 52, and Jamestown reporting 48 degrees. Coming up next, as Iran works toward a final agreement with Oman to reopen the Strait of Hormuz, leaders there have a political incentive to drag out negotiations, their desire to put pressure on President Trump. 607 Central, 507 Mountain. For Prairie Public, I'm Dave Thompson.

vitamin D is only for bones? Think again. This is Sandra Tsingla with the Lowdown on Science. Could low vitamin D levels in older adults be an early predictor for dementia later in life? Enter Martin Mulligan and team from the University of Galway. They measured vitamin D levels in over 400 dementia-free participants around age 40. Roughly 16 years later, they took brain scans to look for early signs of dementia. Results? Higher vitamin D levels were linked to fewer early signs associated with dementia risk. Taking vitamin D early on may protect the brain from the onset of dementia later in life. So take vitamin D for your bones and your brain. And your bones.

0: 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Try the salami, Tommy.
1: You're listening to the unmistakable Cab Calloway with the Columbia record from 1947. And you're on the sound beat.
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0: future.
1: We'd like to pause here at Soundbeat and send one out to an unsung hero who most of us are lucky to have in our lives, whether it be your significant other, your father or mother, grandfather, grandmother, whomever. This one's for the cooks. You know, the ones that spend all Sunday on dinner, host all the family parties, and always have cookies or cake on the counter. You know who they are, and the world would be a sadder place without them. Skinnier, maybe, but sadder.
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1: Later this month, Phoebe Bridgers is releasing her first solo album in 6 years. To celebrate, taking you back to her 2020 appearance on this show, in the middle of the pandemic lockdowns, when she joined me to talk about her last album, one that became a defining record of that era, Punisher. Phoebe Bridgers, next time on an Encore World Cafe.

0: morning, the economy lost jobs in July and 250,000 people stopped looking for work. We get an update on inflation this week. What is the likely next move for the Federal Reserve? It's Morning Edition from NPR News. An elite art school where Jeffrey Epstein allegedly preyed on students reveals sexual abuse going back to the 1950s. I'm E. Martinez.
1: And I'm Leila Faldin. There are allegations against almost 50 adults. A former student there shares his story. Also, Israeli Prime Minister Benjamin Netanyahu rejected the 15-point plan from President Trump's Board of Peace. And the fight over James Tallarico's faith and how it informs his politics in the Texas Senate race. It's Monday, August 10th. On this day in 1846, the Smithsonian Institution was established. The news is next.
2: Live from NPR News in Washington, I'm Libby Casey. Iran says it is close to a final deal with Oman to reopen the Strait of Hormuz. But before that happens, Iran has some tough conditions for the U.S. NPR's Hadil Al-Shalchi reports.
3: Among other demands, Iran wants the U.S. to lift a naval blockade and sanctions and pay it reparations for war damages, high prices for the United States. Asla Aydan Tashbash is a fellow at Brookings Institution who's been following the talks. She says with this set of tough conditions, Iran wants to force President Trump to cave as he heads into the midterms with a weakened economy and an angry base.
4: Iran wants to use this time, use their leverage, but also the midterm calendar for a stronger agreement that establishes their sovereignty over Hormuz.
3: Iran's strategy may come with some of their own risk. If it doesn't strike a deal soon, Iran could face more internal unrest as its economy gets worse. Hadil Al-Shalchi, NPR News, Istanbul.
2: President Trump has named Will Scharf to be his new White House counsel. NPR's Franco Ordonez says Scharf will take over on September 1st.
5: Scharf takes over as the White House's top lawyer after overseeing the administrative work of the Oval Office as the White House staff secretary. He also led the National Capital Planning Commission, which approved the president's construction of the White House ballroom. He is perhaps best known, though, as the attorney who presents and explains executive orders to the president before he signs them during public Oval Office signings. The president wrote on social media that Scharf is tough, strong, and smart, and loves the country. Trump said David Warrington, the current White House counsel, is heading to the private sector. Warrington formerly served as a personal counsel and lawyer for Trump's 2024 campaign. Franco Ordonez, NPR News.
2: President Trump will host the swearing-in ceremony this afternoon for Todd Blanche as Attorney General. Blanche was confirmed by the Senate early Saturday morning. Europe is bracing for another heat wave this week, its fifth since May. NPR's Eleanor Beardsley reports rapidly rising temperatures combined with intense drought conditions is also worsening the threat of wildfires.
6: A broad area of high pressure known as a heat dome will intensify across the continent this week. The most extreme heat is expected across parts of France, Spain, and Italy before shifting towards Central Europe, where scorching weather is forecast for Germany, Poland, and the Czech Republic. European forest fire forecasters say parts of southern Britain, France, and a swath of territory from the Alps to the Balkans will remain under very extreme fire conditions, the highest category in its fire danger forecast. Fires have already destroyed hundreds of thousands of acres this year in France and Spain. Eleanor Beardsley, NPR News, Paris.
2: It's NPR.
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8: Good morning for Prairie Public. I'm Dave Thompson. The average price of a gallon of gas in North Dakota dropped 5 cents over the past week. GasBuddy.com survey of 493 gas stations showed the average at $3.76, 19 cents per gallon higher than it was a month ago, 92 cents higher than it was a year ago. The national average price dropped 11 cents per gallon in the past week and is now $3.94. Minnesota's primary election is tomorrow. And nonpartisan civic engagement leaders said they remain appalled by the influence of outside funds flowing into federal races. As Mike Mullen reports, the leaders see a future where state laws could tamp down on so-called dark money.
9: Watchdogs say this year's midterms are another example of political action committees spending big-time cash on races without having to immediately disclose their underlying sources, including corporations. Mary Hartnett with the group Clean Elections Minnesota says past and recent U.S. Supreme Court rulings make it hard to pull the cover off of this activity.
10: It's one of the biggest issues that we have in this country. I think it's just been a steady beat and it just continues to get worse.
9: Election tracking sources say upwards of $20 million has been spent by outside groups on the U.S. Senate race in Minnesota. Hartnett praises Hawaii for adopting a new law that redefines corporate powers, essentially limiting their political spending clout. Hartnett and other supporters are making a similar push in Minnesota amid questions if these laws will lead to costly court battles. I'm Mike Moen.
8: Partly cloudy today, a slight chance of showers and thunderstorms. Some of the storms could be strong to severe over southern portions of the state today and again tomorrow. Highs today will be in the upper 70s to upper 80s statewide. So a last report, Williston, some light fog, 53, Minot 53, Minot Air Force Base 53, Bismarck Mandan 56, Dickinson 59, Hettinger reporting 59, Grand Forks 52, Grand Forks Air Force Base 52, Devil's Lake 56, Fargo-Moorhead 53, and Jamestown is 49 degrees. So coming up next, the Labor Department releases a new report on inflation this week. It's higher than many would like, and with a sluggish job market, most people's paychecks are not keeping pace with rising prices. For Prairie Public, I'm Dave Thompson. 707 Central, 607 Mountain. Prairie Public is telling the stories of North Dakota and of our Prairie region.

think vitamin D is only for bones? Think again. This is Sandra Tsinglo with the lowdown on science. Could low vitamin D levels in older adults be an early predictor for dementia later in life? Enter Martin Mulligan and team from the University of Galway. They measured vitamin D levels in over 400 dementia-free participants around age 40. Roughly 16 years later, they took brain scans to look for early signs of dementia. Results? Higher vitamin D levels were linked to fewer early signs associated with dementia risk. Taking vitamin D early on may protect the brain from the onset of dementia later in life. So take vitamin D for your bones and your brain. And your bones.

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1: 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And you're on the sound beat.
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1: We'd like to pause here at Soundbeat and send one out to an unsung hero who most of us are lucky to have in our lives, whether it be your significant other, your father or mother, grandfather, grandmother, whomever. This one's for the cooks. You know, the ones that spend all Sunday on dinner, host all the family parties, and always have cookies or cake on the counter. You know who they are, and the world would be a sadder place without them. Skinnier, maybe, but sadder.
0: Pasta fazula, Tallulah. Oh, do have a bagel, bagel.
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1: Later this month, Phoebe Bridgers is releasing her first solo album in 6 years. To celebrate, taking you back to her 2020 appearance on this show, in the middle of the pandemic lockdowns, when she joined me to talk about her last album, one that became a defining record of that era, Punisher. Phoebe Bridgers, next time on an Encore World Cafe.

0: 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Day off in
1: Kyoto, aboard at the temple, around at the... Later this month, Phoebe Bridgers is releasing her first solo album in 6 years. To celebrate, taking you back to her 2020 appearance on this show, in the middle of the pandemic lockdowns, when she joined me to talk about her last album, one that became a defining record of that era, Punisher. Phoebe Bridgers, next time on an Encore World Cafe.
2: You can hear the World Cafe at 10 Central, 9 Mountain, right after Into the Music with me, Mike Olson, here on Prairie Public. That's coming up right after the news.

How did this happen anyway? The Austin Lounge Lizards. Right there from Never an Adult Moment. Wally Pleasant from the House of Holy Moly. Before that. Oh, yeah. From Epiphanies in Brooklyn, here's Brenda Cobb.

0: could be worse. I won't get fired.
1: Asa Brebner is going to take the day off. Oh, boy.

0: Want a job here with us?
1: I'd like to apply for a job. Yes, the job you have available. My manner is most saleable, and I hope you'll find me suitable for 5:15 an hour. I really have the skills, you see. I've been to university, and though I studied history, I found my heart to truly be in men's ties and socks, glass figurines, the discount shoe industry.
0: What experience?
1: What makes me think I'd be good for this job? Well, I love working with people.
0: Are you bonded?
1: And I love riding the subway an hour and a half each way. Let's see, add those hours to my day, and I'll be making a whopping $3.75 an hour. No, sir, I do want the job. Can't you tell by my suit? No, actually, I don't own a dress. I don't feel comfortable, I confess. But hell, for $5.15 an hour, I'll endeavor to wear some colors other than black. I enjoy working with the public, and I'm good with money. Oh, yes, you're right. All us girls are good with money. Yes, that's charming. Yes, how funny. I like a good work atmosphere where the boss says whatever he wants and the rest of us just listen. I'm a very fast learner, and I promise that if you give me this job, I'll be the perfect subhuman and never let my contempt shine in my worshipping eyes.
0: What could you bring?
1: I love working with people, and let's see, what else was I going to tell you? No, I don't expect vacation pay, and yes, I'm available every day, and though I don't like the evil way you're looking at me, I've got rent to pay.
2: Sorry.
1: And yes, I can start on Saturday.
2: Maybe we're looking for someone with lots of experience and really good manners, and maybe a little younger.

That's G Love and this special sauce teamed up with her friends Ozo Motley. Hey, let's just have a good time, huh? Gutterball, before that, Steve Wynn's group Gutterball, just sitting and drinking with that one-eyed dog. Here is GA20. This is from the record Try It, You Might Like It.

0: Oh, hey, oh man, the way things are going these days, this life could really get you down.
1: You know, Johnny, I hear you.
2: I hear you. I hear you. I hear you. I hear you. I hear you.

Johnny Mueller right there from Bloogaloo. Moving up. Johnny Mueller coming out of Dallas, Texas. GA20 before that. And one called Let's Get Funky. Steve Miller spent his formative years down in Dallas, Texas as well, learning the music of T-Bone Walker and jazz players like Mingus and others. Here's Steve Miller on Into the Music.

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2: Your early 20s can be a time of exploration and experimentation. It's a time when you might get closer to figuring out just who you are and what you want to be. And that seemed to be the case for Phoebe Bridgers. Between releasing her debut album, Stranger in the Alps, and her 2020 follow-up, Punisher, Phoebe was busy with lots of projects, and Punisher arrived with a real sense of confidence.
3: I think I learned what type of music I wanted to make, and this time I spent the entire time making it.
2: That also applied to bringing in guests like Connor Oberst of Bright Eyes, who she'd collaborated on with their project Better Oblivion Community Center. But when it came to having him appear on her own album, things worked a bit differently.
3: We got to disagree, and then it just ends with, like, whatever I think at the end of the day, which is great. That's how I wish my whole life was. But yeah, it was also beautiful to learn to compromise in Better Oblivion.
2: Phoebe Bridgers is gearing up to release a new album this month, so we revisit that 2020 session today. I'm Raina Duras. This is an Encore World Cafe. Here's the song from an album that came out when Phoebe Bridgers was 11 years old. That would be 2005. Who knew years later she'd end up on festival lineups with these guys? It's LCD Sound System, Disco Infiltrator.

This is World Cafe. I'm Raina Duris. Phoebe Bridgers releases her new album, Lost Weekend, on August 14th. So today, we're listening back to her 2020 visit to the show around the release of her last solo album, Punisher. Enjoy. A few months into the pandemic, in mid-June, Phoebe Bridgers released her second full-length solo album, Punisher. Almost immediately, social media lit up with people talking about how they connected to it. And here are a couple of examples. My roommate asked if I wanted to watch a movie, and I told her maybe later because I need to go aimlessly walk while listening to Phoebe Bridgers. Or, the Phoebe Bridgers album makes me want to float in the middle of a lake at dusk and watch the stars appear. And then there was this one. What if I just make my therapist listen to the new Phoebe Bridgers album in its entirety at my appointment next week? Punisher had quickly become an album for the moment, one that could make you feel less alone in a time of self-isolation. Today, Phoebe Bridgers joins me to talk about how she has been dealing with that isolation and how making this album was not an isolated experience at all. Punisher was produced by Tony Berg and Ethan Gruska, who worked with her on her 2017 debut solo album. And she was joined by her Better Oblivion Community Center bandmate, Connor Oberst, who helped write and sing on a few of the songs. But at its core, Punisher is Phoebe's vision. We begin with her live performance of Garden Song.

0: That was Garden Song, recorded live by Phoebe Bridgers for World Cafe. It's from her new album, Punisher. I'm so thrilled to welcome Phoebe Bridgers as my guest today. Hi, Phoebe. Welcome back to the World Cafe.
1: Thanks for having me.
0: For the last few months, we've been making the show remotely. Right now, I'm in Toronto. We're speaking via video chat. Where exactly are you right now?
1: I am in London.
0: You're in London, like England?
1: Yeah, London, England. I've been here for a minute just recording and doing some random stuff. It beats America, as I'm sure you know, being in Toronto.
0: How was the plane ride, just out of curiosity?
1: Actually, very chill. Like, I was terrified. I hadn't left my house in 4 months, you know, really in any meaningful way. And so I was terrified, and it was empty and kind of great. And everybody was masked up, and kind of a relief to, I don't think many people are traveling right now, which is great.
0: I mean, right now, it's the beginning of August. Pandemic's been going on here for almost 5 months now. How have you been handling it?
1: I've gone through, like, I think we're all kind of in mourning for our lives and the world, especially in music or any sort of like entertainment. Like, it's been hard to take care of mental health and also acknowledge how badly the American government is messing this up. So it's been a lot, but the nice part about it is that everybody's going through the exact same thing. Like, everybody's having a singular experience, of course, but also it's nice to, people are finally answering the question, how are you, in a real way, instead of like, I'm great. You know what I mean? Like, it would be crazy if anybody was doing great right now.
0: Yeah, that's a really good point. I feel like so many people I've talked to have been like, well, today I'm okay, but then tomorrow I might be terrible. And every day just feels like a completely different thing.
1: Totally.
0: I know you were supposed to go on tour with the 1975 before this all happened. Now you've traveled a little bit, but what part of being on tour do you miss the most right now?
1: Well, it's funny. When I was at the airport, I was like, I didn't realize how much I missed this. Like, it was like a ghost town of my old life. I miss stuff that I would complain about daily, you know, like I miss complaining about tour mostly.
0: Yeah, all those little things, even like going to the airport and being like, which bad restaurant will I eat in?
1: Right. Just eating peanuts for dinner was like something I missed, I realized. Yeah, I don't know. Like, I think I tried to have some semblance of that in my house, like just eating snacks instead of real food makes me miss tour. Like, I didn't have hummus for like 3 months. So then I was like, hummus, right, because I get it for free every day backstage. I forget about it.
0: Now, I said welcome back to the cafe because you've been here many times. The last time you came in yourself was in 2017. In 2018, you were here with Lucy Dacus and Julian Baker as Boy Genius. You're also here with Better Oblivion Community Center last year. But actually, we just heard you on the show even more recently. I had Connor Oberst and Nate Walcott of Bright Eyes on, and you were singing backup on their live performances. So I need to ask you, what is it about Connor and you that works so well together?
1: Oh, so much stuff. I think I was initially really worried to work with him because I've looked up to him for the whole time that I've been a music fan, you know, since I was whatever, 15 when I first heard Bright Eyes. And he just put me at ease in a way that, like, he's the least condescending person I've like ever met. He would have the most ground to stand on to be condescending, you know. He's very easy to work with. I don't know. He's a great editor. Like, he edited Punisher. I keep using that word, not like he was deleting stuff, but I would show him a song and say, I think this one line is corny. And he'd say, well, I've heard you talk about this other thing. Why don't you put that in there? Like a perfect editor, which is a tool I haven't really had before. So I don't know. We're very compatible.
0: Yeah. Cause I was wondering, you know, he does appear on Punisher in the song Halloween. And you've collaborated Lost before, but what is the difference for you when you're playing with Connor in Better Oblivion Community Center versus when it's your own album and he's helping you with that?
1: Well, I think Better Oblivion was the first time we'd worked together really in any meaningful way, writing everything. So I was kind of like nervous to have input. I think he was a little nervous. And so I think the songs got better as we kept writing. But with my record, I make the last call. So it was like, I got to be honest. And he got to be honest with me, but we got to disagree. And then it just ends with like you know, whatever I think at the end of the day, which is great. That's how I wish my whole life was. But but yeah, it was also beautiful to learn to compromise in Better Oblivion.
0: I want to play a bit of Halloween so people can hear it. It's from the album, so we can hear how your vocals work together. We can

0: That's from Phoebe Bridgers' new album, Punisher. That song features Connor Oberst. It is called Halloween. Punisher is your second full-length solo album, and it opens with an instrumental track called DVD Menu. You're 25 years old, which means you were a kid. You probably did actually watch DVDs. Maybe you're familiar with this feeling where you fall asleep to a DVD menu and you wake up to this looping audio, but you're too lazy, you're tired to get up and turn it off. Is there one that sticks out in your memory?
1: Actually, well, this is a video game, but just like the SpongeBob SquarePants movie video game soundtrack and DVD page. Like, I think that would actually trigger me now, because this thing happens with video games where you just play for hours and hours and hours and you don't really realize that you're doing it. And you're like, okay, just one more game. And then, yeah, it's just like left on, or you fall asleep and it's like, you know,
0: just there. Now, I understand the song DVD Menu is connected to your previous solo album. Could you explain what you did there?
1: Yeah, it was actually, I think it was Ethan Gruska's idea, who's a co-producer. And we just decided to sample You Missed My Heart, which is the last song from my first record, just a little bit, like just my vocal, and then kind of play it backwards and do weird stuff. Just as like a talking piece, or for us, I guess, like an Easter egg, but just for us, because nobody can tell.
0: Yeah. So you can actually hear you singing like backwards in the song.
1: Yep.
0: Let's hear a bit of it. Let's hear a bit of DVD Menu, the opening track from Punisher.

0: So that was a little bit of the opening track of Punisher, new album from Phoebe Bridgers. That song is called DVD Menu. I'm Raina Duris, speaking with Phoebe Bridgers today on World Cafe. So you sampled the last song on your last solo album, Strangers in the Alps. Why was it important to you to connect these two records?
1: I think that it, more so than other records that other artists make, it feels a lot like a sequel to me. Like, it felt like I really wanted to keep working on my first record, and I feel like I did that with this record, and I think it's better.
0: I mean, yeah, you said that it feels like a graduation,
1: yeah,
0: in a way. Like, could you talk about that a little bit more? Like, what did you really feel for you on your side while you were making it? What felt to you like it was different, like it was better?
1: Well, like, for example, the last couple songs that we recorded for Stranger in the Alps were like the more experimental sounding ones, like most, or I guess for me, like I came into that making that record as like a folk artist. Basically, I played solo shows pretty much only. And Tony Berg, the producer, when I played Motion Sickness, was like, we should speed it up and put drums on it. And I was like, really adversarial. And then Smoke Signals, he was like, we should sample this instead of you playing it the whole time. And I was like, no way. Like, I just wanted to be folkier, I think. And I'm so glad I lost those fights. And then this record to me is like us all being on the exact same page the entire time. Like, I think I learned what type of music I wanted to make. And this time I spent the entire time making it. And we didn't get in a single fight this whole record, which is wild.
0: We're going to hear you play Kyoto next. How does Kyoto fit into that evolution or that graduation?
1: Well, it was like Motion Sickness, where I brought it in as a ballad and Tony said, let's speed it up. And I was like, I was hoping you'd say that, you know? So yeah. And this version is kind of like ballady, just to highlight how sad the lyrics are. It's like one of my saddest songs, but we put trumpets on it, so.
0: Yeah. Like the musically on the album, it's a pretty upbeat song,
1: yeah,
0: you know, relative to a lot of what's on the record. Well, let's hear it. This is Kyoto from Phoebe Bridgers.

0: You just heard Phoebe Bridgers with a performance recorded live for World Cafe. That was her song Kyoto from her new album Punisher. I'm joined by Phoebe Bridgers today on the show. You talk about a trip to Kyoto in Japan in that song. You also sing about LA in that song, where you're from. Why did you want to show the contrast between those two cities in a song?
1: Well, I think the funny part to me is that there is no contrast mentally for me. Like, it's either I'm on tour and I miss home, or I'm at home and I miss tour. And just, I think, honestly, the song is kind of about like mindfulness, like being grateful for your surroundings no matter what's happening. And I think that trip to Japan, which is somewhere I've always wanted to go, really helped me realize that I need to get a handle on my mental health and my mental state in general, because I can be living like my best life and kind of be consumed with things that are happening at home or internal warfare.
0: You know, over the last few days, as I was getting ready to talk to you, I listened to your album a lot, and I noticed a few things listening to your album and reading interviews you've done that felt really familiar as someone with ADHD. In Kyoto, there's like the lack of motivation to go sightseeing, even though you really want to, feeling disconnection, not being present. The first line in Punisher where you say, when the speed kicks in, and for people who don't know, amphetamines, very common ADHD medication. Is ADHD something that you deal with?
1: Yeah, for sure. I mean, it's I say undiagnosed because it was diagnosed to me in high school. And I think that it was so mishandled. If I do have it, I think I have symptoms of it. I have been told that I have it, but I feel like being unmedicated for myself is the only way to deal with it, because I was really over-medicated on Dexedrine, which is like a 70s
0: Yeah.
1: Bug. Like, it doesn't make any sense. And taking way too many drugs in high school for it, being really, really depressed. You know about unpreferred tasks?
0: No, what is that?
1: It's something that they say in ADHD where it's like, I can play music for 8 hours and be like enthralled and focused. But if I have to, when I was in like high school for algebra, or like even now in my adult life, like building IKEA furniture, like I'm surrounded by unpreferred tasks that go totally undone. You know, my managers know, like an email interview will sit in my inbox for like 5 days with like urgent on it. And I just, unpreferred task. Like, I can't bring myself to focus on things that aren't, that don't like fill me with joy, which is super inconvenient. Like, and it makes me feel like a spoiled brat, but And so also Dexedrine keeps you up late. Going to the drugstore is one of the better things that you can do. One time I cut my bangs at like 5 o'clock in the morning. It didn't turn out great.
0: But yeah, it can be a kind of a gift in a weird way, because people do think, oh, you can't start anything, you can't get anything done. But if you are focused, if you are like creative, or there's something that you want to get done, you really can do it. Like only you can make yourself write a song. Does it ever affect that? Is ever something where you're like, oh, I need to work on creative stuff? And then,
1: yeah, totally. I mean, I'll avoid songwriting, but once I get going, or once I have an idea I really like, then there's no turning back, and I'm like a very high functioning version of myself. But if it's like right in the beginning, or I don't feel motivated for some reason, then I'm like, I'm a trash person and I've never written any songs before. Like, it goes perfectly hand in hand with imposter syndrome to me, where it's like, you've always been like this and you can't focus on anything and everything feels like homework to you and you've never had a real job. But yeah, it does impede me for sure.
0: Well, I feel you, just so you know. I'm speaking to Phoebe Bridgers on World Cafe. My name is Raina Duras. I'm going to play just a little bit of Punisher right now so people can hear what we're talking about, those lyrics at the beginning.

0: That was a bit of the title track from Phoebe Bridgers' 2020 album, Punisher. My conversation with Phoebe Bridgers continues in a moment on World Cafe.
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1: Welcome back to an Encore World Cafe. I'm Raina Duras. You're hearing my conversation with Phoebe Bridgers from 2020 around the release of her last solo album, Punisher. You'll be treated to one more live performance from that album in a few minutes. But first, we get into the title track you just heard a clip of before the break. I know that you're a big Elliott Smith fan. In fact, the title track, Punisher, is about him. And first, I was wondering if you could define that term, Punisher.
2: Oh, sure. So a Punisher is somebody who doesn't know that you don't want to be talking to them. I've been watching This Country over here. Have you seen that?
1: Okay.
2: Oh, my God.
1: No, what is it?
2: I recommend it to everybody. It's a BBC series that is so funny about, like, rural England. But they have such a good Punisher following them around. And they're like, oh, no. Like, if you invite him for dinner, he's like,
1: he'll never
2: leave. Sleeping tonight. Yeah, totally. Like, someone overstays their welcome conversationally or in life. And I think that we all have had experiences where we're talking to, like, our heroes and we punish them, whether we know it or not. And I guess my fan fiction of meeting Elliot, I would be the Punisher. Like, I don't know how, I wouldn't know how to play that. Like, I wouldn't know how to play, I know everything about you. Do I pretend to not know everything about you? Do I say that I know everything about you and freak you out? Like, I wouldn't know how to handle it.
1: Yeah, I mean, you've said that he is like the Beatles to you.
2: Yeah.
1: It's foundational for you.
2: Yeah.
1: Could you talk about that a little bit? Like, how it's foundational for your songwriting and your music?
2: Yeah, I think getting away with saying certain things in songs, which was jarring for me when I was a teen, just like, oh, you can just say what you think, or you can say what you believe, and it doesn't even have to really sound like a song. Like, if you sing it, it's a song. I think that's the coolest part.
1: I'm speaking to Phoebe Bridgers on World Cafe. You've got a lot of enthusiastic fans yourself. I know you're a big Elliott Smith fan, but you've got lots of fans who feel very connected to you and to your work. And it's kind of interesting because, you know, Elliott Smith, say, never dealt with social media. You have, for basically your entire career, you're available to your fans in a way that previous generations of artists never were. Is there an online version of a Punisher?
2: Yeah, I get creepy messages from people a lot, like, just like really presumptuous, weird, when people think that they own you or that you're not allowed to say stuff and be yourself. It's just like, listen to Woody Guthrie, dude. Like, people have been speaking their minds since the beginning of time. But all that being said, most of my fans, I feel like, understand me. They make me laugh every day. They dig up, like, horrifying old photos of me from high school and roast me constantly. I love it.
1: I mean, you have had social media since you were, you know, a teenager, I guess, right? So when you started to find major success as an artist and you started to have, like, a team and managers and a label and all of this around you, was there any tension between how you wanted to run your social media and how they wanted you to run it?
2: There's this label that was trying to sign me when I was like 18, who was like, you need to tweet more like Elliott Smith lyrics. Like, you need to be darker online. And I feel like that's just such a funny take, especially like old men to tell you that as like a teenager who knows how to run the internet. Like, it does kind of feel like my thing. I think that'll probably be my like midlife crisis, is realizing that like I don't understand the internet anymore, or like even TikTok is like a little out of my range. Like, where I'm like, oh yeah, totally, I get it, kids. Like, I feel like the internet belongs to me, even so much so that, you know, I make fun of Connor for not understanding it at all. Like, I had to explain memes to him and whatever. But like, the Bright Eyes Instagram took kind of like a ridiculous social media turn when the band like announced their new record. Just people were posting a lot more and they were and being a little ridiculous, and everybody was like, oh my gosh, is Phoebe running this page? And I wasn't, but it was very flattering to know that, like, when someone posts something weird in my periphery, they're like, oh, it must be Phoebe.
1: I'm speaking to Phoebe Bridgers on World Cafe. We have one more song that we're going to hear you perform for us. It is called Moon Song. What can you tell us about Moon Song before we hear it?
2: This song is so dark. It's a love song that I would hate to have written about me, but it really was written like out of like the deepest love. I think I've like ended up kind of in a lot of relationships, platonic or otherwise, with people who hate themselves. And it's such like a dark vortex of like an energy suck. So it's not narcissism necessarily. It's just like your darkness is so big that you can't see when it's sucking other people into it. And when someone cares about you, it's painful to like put someone through that. Like they're going through a totally different thing, which is like trying to save you from yourself, which of course is impossible. So yeah, that's what this song is about.
1: You know, I think you'd be surprised at how relatable that actually sounds.
2: Yeah. No, I think that it is. I think that's one of the most beautiful things about music is just like thinking you're the center of the universe and that your experiences are entirely singular and like just, yeah, private, and then sharing something very specific and having people be like, oh my gosh, that reminds me of this person. It's cool.
1: Let's listen to Moonsong. This is Phoebe Bridgers on World Cafe.

0: That was Moonsong from Phoebe Bridgers, recorded live for World Cafe. Thank you so much, Phoebe. This has been so great.
1: Yeah, so fun. Thanks.
0: I'm Raina Duras, back in a moment with more World Cafe.
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Just a minute ago here on World Cafe, you heard an encore session with Phoebe Bridgers, whose new solo album, Lost Weekend, drops in just over 10 days on August 14th. Her boy genius bandmate Lucy Dacus has also been working on new music. This is Planting Tomatoes.

0: Moby, we are all made of stars. And it's true. Many of the elements in your body, like calcium and iron and magnesium, they were all originally formed by supernovas. So yes, you are literally made of stars. And that takes us to the end of this hour of World Cafe. Thanks again to Phoebe Bridgers for that session you heard earlier. And thank you so much to World Cafe senior producer Kimberly Jnod for her work on that session. Also, big shout out to our affiliate stations across the country who carry the show and bring it to you, and the whole team who make it. We produce this show at WXPN at the University of Pennsylvania in Philadelphia. I'm Raina Duras. 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
2: Theater Without Walls presents The Cream of Wheat Caper, a melodrama on the Red River, August 15th and 22nd at 7 p.m. and August 16th and 23rd at 2 p.m. at the Myra Museum in Grand Forks. 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
4: From NPR, it's World Cafe. Hey, I am Kaleo. Coming up this hour, new music from the New York band Wild Pink. It's the musical project of Josh Ross, and he says this new song was inspired by character actor William Fichtner and a window unit air conditioner. Plus, we've got Grammy winner Alison Russell, who has a new album and a new song with Brittany Spencer called Black Lavender.
5: Lavender tea and kindness. Hey, Black Swan, what went wrong? 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
4: Plus, we'll take a trip back in time 30 years. The dance floor isn't moving. You are. Hey, that's today. Join us on World Cafe. Every time I see a picture of this band, their guitars keep getting bigger and bigger over the years. I'm talking about ZZ Top, who are out on tour the rest of the summer and fall, where they will probably stop at several gas stations along the way just to admire cheap sunglasses.

Welcome one, welcome all. I'm Kaleo. It's World Cafe. John Ross performs as Wild Pink. And he was talking about the song you're going to hear next. Quote, "This was one of the last songs I wrote for the album, and it immediately felt like the opener when I started on it. Kind of reminded me of Warren Zevon, so I leaned into that direction with it." It's a song about a window unit air conditioner. Here's new music from Wild Pink.

0: Going back a few years for that one, Iron and Wine, All in Good Time from Lightverse, in that track featuring Fiona Apple. Also heard Death Cab for Cutie, Ron Gallo, and Wild Pink. Stay close, a few live performances from the archives, including a song that you've probably heard in a commercial quite a bit over the last 15 years. That's when we get back to World Cafe.
1: Hi, I'm Danielle Webster, and I'm from a small town in North Dakota, so community is pretty important to me, and so is knowing the scoop. Like about Phyllis's sauerkraut dinner coming up on Saturday in the church basement, or the local theater group's production this summer. That kind of thing. 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

Welcome back to World Cafe. It's live from the archives. We've got some live performances recorded for this very show. And let me tell you about this retro soul band with an aughts vibe. I don't think anyone did it better than The Heavy. They were an English band out of Bath. Still are. And their biggest hit after nearly 20 years is How You Like Me Now. And from my math, I think it's been featured in about 4,872 commercials over the last 16 or 17 years. And it's a great song. That's why commercials want to use it. Here's a live performance in front of a studio audience from 2010. Live from the archives, it's The Heavy.

Driving with the Brake Lights Off, Stella Mitri, recorded live for World Cafe back in 1995. 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Two, new music from Alison Russell. Latest album takes its name from a Public Enemy song. It's called In the Hour of Chaos. Check this one out, Black Lavender.

0: on the cafe. That is Bakar with Hell and Back. Also, Virtual Insanity from Jamiroquai. And Allison Russell at the top with Brittany Spencer. New music from her album In the Hour of Chaos, Black Lavender. All right, back in a minute with new music from Beck on World Cafe.
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Welcome back to World Cafe. I'm Kaleo. Beck has a new album, his first in 7 years. It's called Ride Lonesome. It's due out September 18th. Would you like to hear a song? I would love to play you one. Here's In the Night.

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1: 12 noon Central, 11 a.m. Mountain for Pray Public. I'm Dave Thompson. The average price of a gallon of gas in North Dakota dropped 5 cents over the past week. GasBuddy.com survey of 493 gas stations shows the average of $3.76, 19 cents per gallon higher than a month ago, 92 cents higher than it was a year ago. The national average price dropped 11 cents per gallon in the past week and is now $3.94. New research from the U.S. Geological Survey shows nutrient pollution increased in many streams and rivers across the country. But as Harvest Public Media's Rachel Kramer reports, a lot of the uptick was due to the release of older nutrients stored in soil and groundwater.
2: Excess nitrogen and phosphorus in waterways can feed algal blooms and contaminate drinking water. The study estimates up to half of the nutrients in streams between 2000 and 2020 took more than one season to get there. Some of that stems from natural sources, but a lot also comes from farming practices like applying fertilizer. Olivia Miller is the lead author of the study.
3: Our models were showing that that was because of those kind of lingering past inputs, agricultural runoff, and also changing stream flow. Like in the Midwest, for example, it got a lot wetter over our study period, and that wetting, you know, moves more nutrients into streams.
2: Miller says the research could help inform future decisions about water quality. I'm Rachel Kramer, Harvest Public Media.
1: The U.S. Senate Agriculture Committee's version of the new farm bill cuts about $2 billion from the Environmental Quality Incentive Program. It's a voluntary program where USDA shares the cost when farmers and ranchers put conservation practices to work on their lands. Supporters say it lowers input costs, improves soil health, and strengthens operations against drought and flood.
4: There is language in the bill that would divert some of the traditional EQIP funds to a forestry program.
1: That's North Dakota Farmers Union President Matt Perdue.
4: That's not something that we would write. We think that voluntary conservation on working ag land is really important, and so we're going to continue to have conversations about the impact of that provision.
1: In North Dakota, 864 farmers and ranchers signed up for EQIP. The Senate committee failed to advance a farm bill ahead of the August recess. We'll plan to come back and attempt again. Minnesota's primary election is tomorrow, and nonpartisan civic engagement leaders said they remain appalled by the influence of outside money flowing into federal races in Minnesota. As Mike Mullen reports, the leaders see a future where state laws could tamp down on the so-called dark money.
5: Watchdogs say this year's midterms are another example of political action committees spending big-time cash on races without having to immediately disclose their underlying sources, including corporations. Mary Hartnett with the group Clean Elections Minnesota says past and recent U.S. Supreme Court rulings make it hard to pull the cover off of this activity.
6: It's one of the biggest issues that we have in this country. I think it's just been a steady beat, and it just continues to get worse.
5: Election tracking sources say upwards of $20 million has been spent by outside groups on the U.S. Senate race in Minnesota. Hartnett praises Hawaii for adopting a new law that redefines corporate powers, essentially limiting their political spending clout. Hartnett and other supporters are making a similar push in Minnesota amid questions if these laws will lead to costly court battles. I'm Mike Moen.
1: The National Weather Service says daily chances for showers and thunderstorms continue through the upcoming work week. Isolated strong to severe thunderstorms are possible mainly over southern portions of North Dakota today and again tomorrow. Near to a bit below average temperatures are expected through the first part of the week, then a cooling trend for the later part of the week. Wildfire smoke aloft could continue into midweek, with patchy smoke mixing down to the surface at times. So here's our more detailed forecast for the state of North Dakota. Partly cloudy, a slight chance of showers and thunderstorms today, highs upper 70s to upper 80s. Partly cloudy tonight, slight chance of showers and thunderstorms mainly south, lows 50s to low 60s. Partly cloudy with a chance of showers and thunderstorms tomorrow, highs mainly in the 80s. They'll cool to the 70s to lower 80s on Wednesday. Williston 61, Minot 60, Minot Air Force Base 60, Bismarck Mandan 72, Dickinson 71, Headinger reporting 72, Grand Forks 68, Grand Forks Air Force Base 68, Devil's Lake 68, Fargo-Moorhead 74, and Jamestown is reporting 71 degrees. Coolest temperature in North Dakota right now, 61 at Williston and Rolla. Warmest temperature in North Dakota in the past hour, Fargo, where it's 74 degrees. There are some scattered 70s across most of North Dakota as well. We will have more news this afternoon here on Prairie Public. From the Prairie Public Newsroom, I'm Dave Thompson. Our time is coming up on 1206 Central, 1106 Mountain. Prairie Public, telling the stories of North Dakota and the stories of our prairie region. Again, we'll have more news this afternoon during All Things Considered here on Prairie Public. Again, 1206 Central, 1106 Mountain.

She's got soul. Soul number five right there from Caroline Rose. Fun stuff. Frank Zappa before that, talking about fun recordings. Peaches in Regalia was the name of that composition from Frank Zappa and the band. Jessica Hoop started it off with Intelligent Tactile 101. I'm Mike Olson. You're listening to Into the Music here on Prairie Public. Here's the Animal Collective.

That's Katie Lang from her summer record a few years ago. Invincible Summer was the name of the record. That one called My Summer Fling. Oh, yeah. On the beach with that Kennedy Flair. Here's one that goes back to John F. Kennedy. Looking forward to a new frontier. This is from Donald's record called The Nightfly.

That's Donald Fagen from his record called The Nightfly, The New Frontier. The New Frontier, phrase that John Kennedy used during his 1960 presidential campaign and when he spoke at the 1960 Democratic National Convention and gave his acceptance speech challenging Americans to tackle unsolved problems in poverty and surplus and space exploration, focusing attention on civil rights issues, federal aid for education, medical care for the elderly, and cutting taxes to stimulate economic growth. Launched the space program, challenging America to land a man on the moon by the end of the 1960s. The New Frontier. Also established the Peace Corps and the Alliance for Progress. John Kennedy, ambitious goals. Here are the old 97s on Into the Music.

0: is Bob Schneider. The world exploded into love. Josh Ritter before that, and The Temptation of Adam. And started off the old 97s on the road to Oppenheimer. School will be starting again for the kids. And attended grade school in the third grade, I guess, 1963. And 1963, the first week of grade school, we would watch civil defense films for the whole first week. And there would be movies about what to do in the event of a nuclear attack, you know. And first, they told us to get under your desks, you know. And, you know, and then they got more serious about it. And you know, I learned all about fallout and fallout shelters and survival biscuits and having provisions set aside to deal with the long-term effects of a nuclear war. And 63, 64, that's after the Cuban Missile Crisis. And people were pretty serious about it at that time. Charles Mingus was watching television. And he was watching the Cuban Missile Crisis unfold on TV. And he wrote this one. Here's Keith Richard to do it for us. This is from a collection called Weird Nightmares.
1: This is a little piece of time.

'Twas a dark day in Dallas, November 63, the day that would live on in infamy. President Kennedy was a right line, good day to be living and a good day to die. He had led to the slaughter like a sacrificial lamb. He said, wait a minute, boys, you know who I am. Of course we do, we know who you are.

was a matter of timing, and the timing was right. You got unpaid debts we've come to collect. We're gonna kill you with hatred without any respect. We'll mock you and shock you, and we'll put it in your face. We've already got someone here to take your place. The day they blew out the brains of the king, thousands were watching, no one saw a thing. It happened so quickly, so quick by surprise, right there in front of everyone's eyes. Greatest magic trick ever under the sun, perfectly executed, skillfully done. Wolfman, oh Wolfman, oh Wolfman, how? Rub-a-dub-dub, it's a murder most foul. Hush, little children, you'll understand. The Beatles are coming, they're gonna hold your hand. Slide down the banister, go get your coat. Ferry across the Mersey and go for the throat. There's three bumps coming all dressed in rags. Pick up the pieces and over the flags. I'm going to Woodstock, it's the Aquarian age. Then I'll go over to Altamont and sit near the stage. Put your head out the window, let the good times roll. There's a party going on behind the grassy knoll. Stack up the bricks, pour the cement. Don't say Dallas don't love you, Mr. President. Put your foot in the tank and step on the gas. Try to make it to the Triple Underpass. Blackface singer, whiteface clown. Better not show your faces after the sun goes down. I'm in the red light district like a cop on the beat. Living in a nightmare on Elm Street. When you're down on New Bellum, put your money in your shoe. Don't ask what your country can do for you. Cash on the bellhead, money to burn. Dealey Plaza, make a left-hand turn. Going down to the crossroads, gonna flag a ride. The place where faith, hope, and charity died.

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Where did it go? Ask Oswald and Ruby Leonard, know. Shut your mouth, say it, when I slow down. 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

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Wake up, little Susie, let's go for a drive. Cross the Trinity River, let's keep hope alive. Turn the radio on, don't touch the dials. Parkland Hospital, only 6 more miles. You got me dizzy, Miss Lizzie, you fill me with lead. That magic bullet of yours has gone to my head. I'm just a patsy like Patsy Cline.

deceitful, it's cruel and it's mean. 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They killed him once and they killed him twice. Killed him like a human sacrifice. The day that they killed him, someone said to me, son, the age of the Antichrist has just only begun. Air Force One coming in through the gate.

What's new, pussycat? What I say? I said the soul of a nation been torn away, and it's beginning to go into a slow decay. And that it's 36 hours past Judgment Day. Wolfman Jack, he's speaking in tongues.

Play me a song, Mr. Wolfman Jack. Play it for me in my long Cadillac. Play me that only the good die young. Take me to the place Tom Dooley was hung. They say James Infirmary in the court of King James. If you want to remember, you better write down the names. Play it at James 2. Play it rather go blind. Play it for the man with a telepathic mind. Play John Lee Hooker. Play Scratch My Back. Play it for that strip club owner named Jack. Guitar Slim.

Lovely, please don't let me be misunderstood. Play it for the first lady, she ain't feeling too good. Play Don Henley, play Glenn Frey. Take it to the limit and let it go by. Play it for Kyle Wilson too. Looking far, far away down Gower Avenue. Play Tragedy, play Twilight Time. Take me back to Tulsa to the scene of the crime. Play another one and another one bites the dust. Play the old rugged cross and in God we trust. Ride the pink horse down that long lonesome road. Stand there and wait for her set to explode. Play Mystery Train for Mr. Mystery. The man who fell down dead like a rootless tree. Play it for the reverend, play it for the pastor. Play it for the dog that got no master. Play Oscar Peterson.

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and white night of sin. There's 12 million souls that are listening in. 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Don't worry, Mr. President. Help's on the way. Your brothers are coming. There'll be hell to pay. Brothers, what brothers? What's this about hell? Tell him we're waiting, keep coming. We'll get there.

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She picked him up so tenderly and stroked his pretty skin. "Poor thing," said the woman, "I'm going to take you in." "Take me in, tender woman. 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Take me in to the woman," said the snake. 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She fed him milk and honey. She fanned the flames up higher. She admired his pretty colors. 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Well, the snake was getting better. He was preparing for to go. 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Won't you please tell me why? You know your bite is poison, baby, and I'm gonna die." 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

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And Snake Anthony was not a small Japanese woman.

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That's one called The Snake Song right there. Eleni Mendel. David Bromberg trying to figure it all out. Sharon, what are you doing to these men? We heard from Ray Wiley Hubbard in that set and Modesky Martin and Wood. Hey, your name is Snake Anthony. You're listening to Into the Music here on Prairie Public.

Oh, no. All wrapped up in those dead Egyptian blues. What are all these rags all around me anyway? That's Michael Smith right there. Michael Smith out of Chicago. Fine songwriter and singer. The Bangles before that. Hey, you got to walk like an Egyptian, you know. Steve Martin, he knows all about it. Steve Martin wrote that one when the King Tut exhibition came to the United States and was in the Metropolitan Museum of Art, and I think got taken around the country as well. Amos Garrett doing the Love Song of the Nile for us. Yeah. Amos Garrett plays the guitar on this one. Here's Maria.

Maria Muldaur. It was a hit on the radio for Maria Amos Garrett in on the lead guitar on that one. Midnight at the Oasis. You're tuned to Prairie Public. I'm Mike Olson. Good to have you along this afternoon.

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Ricky Lee Jones and Dan Hicks before that, and started off with the Asylum Street Spankers.

Paul Glass on the mandolin. That one called Forgiveness and Dreams. Prudence Johnson before that from the Greg Brown songbook. We listened to the Mississippi Serenade. Here's Liz Wright.

0: I'm confessing.
1: 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Liz Wright got that started. Vets Waller used to do that song.

Benny King right there and Stand By Me. James Hunter before that. We heard a couple from James. People Gonna Talk, title selection to a great record from James Hunter. And also, If That Don't Tell You, James Hunter. James, who, he's just got a real feel for that era of music, the Five Royals and Sam Cooke and Clyde McFatter and people like that. Here's Sam Cooke.

0: Well, Malcolm X used to come down to where Sam would appear, you know.
1: Today, for the first time, the black people of the West are beginning to look homeward. They're beginning to look back toward the mother continent of Africa, and they're gaining spiritual strength from these roots.
0: They were very good friends, you know.
2: But the main thing is why the blues, why fellas that get the hold of the blues, why do we have the blues?
3: Well, the blues, and to my idea now, the blues and the spiritual is somewhat on the same order. I mean, if you have trouble, if you have trouble, you go to church and you sing, you feel happy. And, I mean, you get a little consolation there.
4: Every year, we would go south on vacation. That was a standard thing in my family. So when we would go south, my father naturally would preach. And when he would preach, we would sing.

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0: Hunter, rock my soul in the bosom of Abraham. 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
1: first time I saw Sam Cooke was at the Young Men's Christian Club in Chicago. He was singing with the Highway QCs, and my group, the Pilgrim Travelers, was singing there, and they opened up the program.
2: We already know.
3: Hey, Paul, can you turn around and watch me?
4: Yeah.
3: Do, do, do. Jesus is calling.
4: Okay, gotcha, Cassan.
5: Okay, and we're in business. Here we go.
6: Do a little capsule version of the Sam Cooke story. How did it all
3: happen? A little capsule version. Born, my father was a minister. I started singing in the church naturally because I was exposed to gospel singing first, Mike. Came out of school, went with a professional gospel group called the Soul Stirrers. Sang around the country with them for about 5 years.

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0: What was the first year you recorded You Send Me?
1: Send Me Dick, that was in 57.
0: Previous to 1957, how many records did you make? You hadn't made any popular songs, but you had been working in another field, had you?
1: That's right, I was doing spirituals at the time.
2: Somebody

0: Sam Cooke was born January 22, 1931, in Clarksdale, Mississippi, a relatively prosperous town in the northern part of the Mississippi Delta. His mother, Annie Mae, would bear and raise seven children for the Reverend Charlie Cooke, a minister in the Holiness Church. At the time of Sam's birth, the devastating effects of the great stock market crash of 1929 had begun to be felt in Clarksdale, which, like many Mississippi towns, depended on King Cotton for its livelihood. The general conditions of African Americans in the South were horrible, Mississippi being the worst. As the discriminatory policies of Jim Crow dominated Mississippi political life, inferior housing and education were the orders of the day. The majority of blacks were consigned to an existence of involuntary servitude through the sharecropper system. As the Depression deepened, that system began to break down, thus sparking the second great migration of African Americans to northern industrial cities. The Cooks were part of that stream of migration which sought to better their lot in one of the urban areas of the North, Chicago, the hub of the nation. Reverend Cooke, along with another preacher, left Clarksdale with 35 cents in his pocket and hitchhiked the more than 1,000-mile journey. The pair actually paid their way to Chicago by going to congregations of both black and white churches and preaching for whatever they were willing to give. Once in Chicago, whose African-American population had doubled following World War II, the Reverend Cooke established himself with the local Holiness Church and promptly sent for his family. The church, for the Cooks and many other African-American families, continued to serve as a focal point for black cultural life. Charlie Cooke would soon have his own church and his own small choir, the Singing Children. According to Reverend Cooke and Sam's brother, L.C., Sam, from very early on, knew his destiny.
1: Well, Sam was a peculiar child. Sam would go out and get him a lot of sticks. He'd put six sticks in the ground.
2: He said, "Now these sticks, and these my people that I'm singing to." He said, "Now this is giving me training. So when I really get on the stage, I'll know how to portray myself." And that's what he did. He practiced. And he would sing to these sticks.
1: He didn't bother about playing ball, nothing like that. He would gather himself on the steps of buildings and sing.
2: At this time, it wasn't no buses. It was streetcars. 35th and Cottage was the end of the streetcar line. Me and Sam would go up on 35th at the end of the line, and Sam would sing. He would sing one of the old Ink Spot songs if I didn't care. Sam would sing, and I would pass that around. And while Sam was singing, man, we collected plenty of money because people would stop because Sam had this voice. You know, he was a pretty nice-looking young man, you know, and he had that charisma. And the girls would stop, you know, and they would give me dimes, quarters, and dollars. And, man, we would clean up. We'd do awful good.
3: Wow.

0: Singing Children was composed of five. Myself, Charles, my brother Sam, the singing tenor. Charles was singing lead. My sister Mary was singing lead. I was singing bass. My sister Hattie was singing baritone.
1: Chicago was the home of some of gospel music's leading personalities, including Mahalia Jackson, Thomas Dorsey, Sally and Roberta Martin, and the Soul Stirrers. Because of its large black population, the city was an important stop on the gospel music circuit, where you could hear the likes of the Pilgrim Travelers, the Blind Boys of Alabama and Mississippi, Sister Rosetta Thorpe, just to name a few. Given this standard, the gospel competitions that were held regularly were intense.
0: Well, gospel competition was great because we had great singers. And everybody went out singing everybody else. Everybody wanted to be the best, you know. And, man, I remember a wonderful, wonderful program, you know. Like every Mother's Day, the Soul Stirrers would have a program at Deuce Albert High School. And every Mother's Day, they would bring in groups like the Swan Silvertones, the Blind Boys from Alabama, the Blind Boys from Mississippi, the Swanee Quintet from Augusta, Georgia, the Pilgrim Travelers.
1: By this time, Sam had graduated from the Singing Children to a more professional group, the Highway QCs. J.W. Alexander was a member of the nationally acclaimed Pilgrim Travelers and would later serve as Sam Cooke's partner and mentor.
2: First time I saw Sam Cooke was at the Young Men's Christian Club in Chicago. It was very competitive. I mean, you know, groups would walk in on other groups, you know, and the group would call them to do a guest number, and they try to take over the program.
1: Leroy Kroom was Sam's lifelong friend and a member of the Kroom Brothers, a local Chicago group, who would later become guitarist for the Soul Stirrers.
3: We were singing at this church in Chicago, and all of a sudden, here comes, I look in the back, we were up on the stage, and I look in the rear of the church, and there's Sam Cooke and the rest of the Highway QC standing back there. And naturally, the people want them to sing, and we didn't care too much for them guys crashing our concerts at the time, because they were very, very good.
0: Man, it'd be tremendous. But you know what's still a show? Sam.
3: And Sam was so popular. Even at that time, he was really popular with the teenagers and the older people.
2: It was very competitive, but a lot of fun. It was all good-natured.
0: One particular night, the whole family went to see the Soul Stirrers. I never will forget. And me and Sam were sitting there together, man, and Harry started singing. And me and Sam started looking at each other. I said, man, do you hear this? Sam said, man, I don't want to sing. I said, man, I'm not going to sing. And that was a great influence on us, because the Soul Stirrers learned us something. We learned something that day. Well,

0: The Soul Stirrers were founded in Trinity, Texas by Senior Roy Crane in 1922 and were one of the first professional gospel groups. According to J.W. Alexander, the quartet changed the course of gospel music, led by the spectacular R.H. Harris.
1: Harris was a great, great singer. He had a very unique style. And Harris was a very conscientious religious guy, you know. He really believed in what he was doing. He didn't like to joke about religion and gospel, you know. You could turn him off right away if he started joking about them. But Harris was a very likable guy.

0: 1950, and at the peak of their popularity, R.H. Harris abruptly decided to leave the Soul Stirrers. R.B. Robinson, who had coached and managed the QCs, suggested 19-year-old Sam Cooke as a replacement for the venerable Harris. J.W. Alexander.
1: Well, I think it was Robinson, because Robinson was instructing the group at the time, you know, because I think when he first started out, I mean, he just liked them, and by him being a member of the Soul Stirrer, everything that he was teaching them was on the Soul Stirrer style. They became very good at it, and I think that he is the one that told the group, you know, that Sam was really ready. Whoa.

0: According to Reverend Cook, Sam consulted his family in making the decision to go on the road with the Soul Stirrers.
1: Well, I told him whatever he did, do his best. Don't bother about what the other fella can do. Only be concerned where he could go, not where you could go, but where he could go. When you get out there, put all you got in there. When you get in there, you just get in there with all your soul, mind, body, and strength.
0: J.W. Alexander describes Sam's first Soul Stirrers concert in Pine Bluff, Arkansas.
2: At Pine Bluff, the match was up against us, the Pilgrim Travelers, and the Blind Boys of Mississippi. It was Archie Brownlee and Reverend Purcell Perkins. You know, Perkins was sighted, and he was lead singer also. I mean, they were very strong, and like they just chewed him up. I mean, but I could see something in him special. Like, Curtin came to me and asked me, said, "What do you think of the kid?" You know, I said, "Well, I like him, you know, so I'd like to talk to him if you don't mind."

0: and you're tuned to The Gospel Truth, The Sam Cooke Story. Soul Stirrer's guitarist and Sam's personal friend, Leroy Croom.
1: When they came home off the road, he would come by my house, and we'd sit around, we'd chat, and he'd tell me about all the places he'd been and all that stuff. He would come by the house sometimes, hey, Croom, come on down and go with us. And he said, bring your guitar. That's why I started playing guitar for the Soul Stirrers. I'd sit behind them and I'd play the acoustic while they sang. Eventually, he wanted me to go on the road with the group, and I had a job. I thought I was making a lot of money, you know. I was making about $56 and some change a week, you know. I said, Sam, I'm working, man. I got a good job. And he says, man, how much you make a week? And I told him, and he laughed at me and picked me off, too. I said, that was pretty good. And he says, I tell you what, we'll pay you $125 a week plus all of your expenses. I said, man, ain't no, there's not that much money in the world.

0: Paul Foster, the underrated second lead, joined the Starrers in late 1949 and provided a good balance with the young Sam Cooke.
1: They made a good contrast. Sam, you know, was soft and expressive like that, and Paul, that strong. I mean, he was like, well, that was a thing, I mean, with lead singers. I mean, you try to get the opposites, you know, and that made a good combination.
2: Because Sam was so darn popular and so strong, people seemed to look over Paul. But Paul was like the leaning post. Whenever Sam needed help, he called for Paul. At that time, you know, Sam would depend on Paul more than Paul would depend on Sam. Like, for instance, if Sam was out, you know, didn't do a concert, Paul could take it on with no problem, you know. But Sam would always miss Paul.

0: The Soul Stirrers had signed a contract with Specialty Records headed by Art Roop, who voiced skepticism about Sam because of his youth and was angry because the contract had been signed by R.H. Harris.
1: Well, when he first saw him, he didn't want him. I mean, he looked at Sam, and Sam was just a kid, for as he was concerned. So how come they brought this kid out here, and I got a contract on Harris without, you know, and they brought this kid and didn't let me know. I said, you haven't even heard him, Art, you know.
2: He didn't want Sam. He said, where's Baldy? That's what he called Harris. He said, where's Baldy? And so S.R. Crane was the manager associate at that time. He said, Baldy's no longer with us. He said, Sam Cooke is with us. He said, now, if you're going to record the Soul Stirrers, you're going to record Sam Cooke.
1: The session went off very good. Sam wanted to do Jesus Gave Me Water, and Art was selling it in a package of Pilgrim Travels records, so Art objected to it. And I said, well, you know, we got enough songs. So.

0: that Jesus gave me water to come out and things? I'd sincerely send him a letter and apologize.
1: After the first thing was released, I mean, and it was a hit, you know, then Art said, well, he said, you were right.
0: Biggie. That's right. Jesus gave me water to bed, Biggie. Whoa!

With the Supreme Court's Brown versus the Topeka, Kansas Board of Education decision against the doctrine of segregation in 1954, the modern civil rights era began. The black church was the anchor of that movement, and gospel music played a central role in galvanizing the aspirations, hopes, and demands of African Americans for justice and equal rights. In that year, the Soul Stirrers sang at the Montgomery Dexter Avenue Baptist Church, where the Reverend Dr. Martin Luther King Jr. pastored, and which would become the center of the Montgomery bus boycott. By 1955, and after 4 years with the Soul Stirrers, Sam's and the group's popularity soared. Sam's singing style had developed to a perfect blend with the Stirrers' four-part harmony and second lead formation, as demonstrated in this live recording at Los Angeles' Shrine Auditorium.

0: J.W. Alexander.
1: Everybody, I think, all the groups really, what we call, got in the house. I mean, you know, and it was one of those days, you know, when everybody gets over, you know, and it was very...

0: Leroy Crumb.
1: He had a point where he would, his peak, what he called his peak. And he had a verse in there about the little child going astray. Mm-hmm. You know, no matter what the child do, mother would pray for the child even every day. That was his point that he was getting to. You know, that was his highlight verse. The child go astray, but I don't care what that child may do. That mother, she'll pray for.

0: There had always been pressure on Sam to turn his attention and singing away from the church and towards popular music. Leroy Kroom says the idea more than intrigued the young cook and was encouraged by J.W. Alexander and specialty A&R man Bumps Blackwell, who had been awed by the power of the Shrine Auditorium performance and Sam's potential.
1: We were on our way to New Orleans, Louisiana. He said that he had written a lot of pop secular songs. And he and I used to sing them in the hotel rooms. You know, we get a bunch of folks in the hotel room and we sing them, you know. And people was liking them then.

0: having surreptitiously recorded Lovable, a pop version of the gospel song Wonderful, under the name Dale Cook in 1956, a reluctant Art Roop gave Blackwell the go-ahead to record a pop tune.
1: He told me, you know, he was trying to get other people to do his songs, you know, and it was hard to do. It was hard to get other people to do his songs. He said, man, I'm going to do my own songs. I'm going to record them myself. The group was kind of cool to that, you know. They didn't like it, but since Sam put Dale Cook on the record, we let it go. Came to a head one time. We were doing a TV show for promo for a concert, and the TV announcer introduced the Soulsters. Ladies and gentlemen, here is the Soulsters with Dale Sam Cook. So we said, hey, man, something is going to happen, you know, either with the Soulsters or you going out as Dale Cook, one of the two.
0: J.W. Alexander.
2: I advised him that he could make it, but he couldn't be keep doing on the Dale Cook and stick his head in the sand. I think I said he got to be Sam Cook, you know. I said people love him because I could see it. I mean, young people and old people, that, you know, they all loved him, you know, men and women alike.
3: This is You Send Me.

you know, from some of the royalties he had coming from things he had produced on Little Richard. So he said he didn't know whether Bumps was smart or being smart, because Bumps thought it was good. Darling!

0: J.W. Alexander.
1: The heart came in to the session. He saw these white background singers. He said, Alec, he said, that's not our kind of music, you know. Bumps thought it was good and said that he would buy

0: Bumps Blackwell has been described as a clever, talented, and ambitious man who helped snare and develop a young Little Richard for Specialty Records. After gambling on the You Send Me sessions and getting the masters, Blackwell approached Keen Records. The small four-month-old company was run as a sort of side business for owners John Siamis and Bob Keen.
1: He met Bob Keen, and Bob Keen had just started in the Keen Records with a couple of Greek brothers called John and Alex Siamis, you know. And they had some cousins or some friends, I mean, who was invested in it. So Bumps took it to them.
0: In September of 1957, Sam Cooke signed on with Blackwell and You Send Me was released as the B-side of Summertime. But it was You Send Me that spread like wildfire from L.A. to Chicago to New York. Bumps and Sam saw this as a time to capitalize on the years of hard work. Bumps signed Sam with the prestigious William Morris Agency, which lined up an abbreviated spot on the Ed Sullivan Show and a date at the world-famous Copacabana. The Copacabana date, says J.W. Alexander, was a disaster for the young pop star.
1: It was too soon for Sam. He was not really ready to go into the Copa under those circumstances. And the circumstances were that they had a headliner who was a Jewish storyteller, who was a comic called Myron Korn. So Myron Korn being the headliner, Sam Cooke was just another little colored boy on the show. So those people who came to hear Myron Korn could care less about this little colored boy. I mean, you know, he was a cute young fella, but as far as they were concerned, but that was it.
2: He wasn't ready. He simply was not ready. Sam had just got through singing with Soul Stirrers, and he hadn't been in the pop field long enough. And he just wasn't ready for the pop. He shouldn't have went to the Copa that soon. He said it himself, so that's why I'm saying it too. And he simply wasn't ready.
3: Went into the Copa, bombed.
4: You bombed? Did you really?
5: Why do you?
3: I know why I bombed. Because I wasn't ready.
2: But the last time he went back, he was more than ready.
6: Just a little philosophy now that says,

0: Bump is a funny name, man. Unless you know show business, unless you give it a real adult approach, you bump.
1: Despite his failure at the Copa, Sam still had his base, the R&B audience, to back him up. He was now in the position to command top billing among the likes of the Platters, the Everly Brothers, Laverne Baker, the Silhouettes, Frankie Avalon, and Paul Anka. He made a second appearance on the Ed Sullivan Show and did Dick Clark's Saturday Night Show. Keen Records became an overnight success on the strength of Sam Cooke, and he continued to produce a string of hits and recordings, including an album of Billie Holiday songs.

0: Sam continued to tour through the segregated South and would take stands against the mistreatment of African Americans. L.C. Cook.
1: It's like in Memphis once we was there, and they come talking about taking his cars because he wouldn't perform. He wouldn't perform for the white audience where they're going to put the blacks in the back. So he wouldn't perform. And we was on a big show. Aretha was on the show. Hank Battle of the Midnighters. Clyde McFadden was on the show. And Sam was the headliner. So a couple acts went on, a matter of fact. I think the Midnighters went on. But Sam wouldn't go. He went back to the motel. And then they come talking about they're going to put the sheriff or somebody on Sam and take his car. Sam said, no, ain't nobody taking my car. He said, they didn't buy him, so they're my car. He said, I'm not going to sing to segregated audience. And he did.
0: After the Copa fiasco and the dashing of promises for a piece of his own publishing, linked with a financial dispute with Keen Records, Sam felt it necessary to move on to bigger and better things. He met with RCA A&R men, Hugo and Luigi, and signed with the label in December of 1959. Jess Rand became his new manager. J.W. Alexander says the label didn't really know how to utilize Sam's tremendous talents.
2: Well, Hugo and Luigi were A&R men, you know. They were producing Pierre Como and somebody else, you know. When it first started, they didn't know what to do with him, really. I mean, they started giving him stuff like a Teenage Sonata, I mean, you know. And that kind of stuff, they didn't want him to sound black. That was a problem.

0: What is that? Is that the big
1: That's a big thing. You sent me, and right after that, I had another song called Sentimental Reasons, and I usually sing these two songs together because they mean so much to me.
0: You had a big one on Chain Gang, too, didn't
1: you? That's right.
2: Yeah, I'm keeping up with you. Yeah. Sam Cooke's going to sing for us again. Wouldn't you like that?
3: Yeah. Yeah.
1: Thank you very much, ladies and gentlemen. Here's the thing we like to right now. Right now, ladies and gentlemen, you know, we sang so many of those, so many fast songs. We've been twisted a little while. So now I think it's time we get sort of settled down and get romantic here a little bit, huh? Is everybody in favor of getting romantic? Hold on.

Right now, we'd like to give the fellas, we want to tell the fellas something, you know. Fellas, I want to tell you, when somebody come and tell you something about what your girlfriend has done or what your wife has done, I want you to remember one thing. Don't go home hitting on her and all that stuff. Whenever they tell you anything about your lady, go home. If she's sleeping, shake her and wake her up. And wait till she wipes all the sleep from her eyes, you understand? And when she get all that sleep wiped from her eyes,

0: thine shall the glory be.
1: That's right.
0: Thine shall the glory be. Can't be thine shall thy glory be.
2: Yeah, thine shall be thy glory.
0: No. Okay. Thine.
2: Okay.
0: Wait, no.
2: Yeah,
0: no.
2: Get the sense of it. Huh?
0: Thine means yours.
2: Uh-huh.
0: Yours shall the glory be. It ain't the glory ain't mine. It belongs to you.
2: Yeah.
0: You know what I'm saying? Thine shall the glory be. You know what I'm saying? Okay. It means the glory belongs to you. It don't belong to me.
2: Thine shall that. Thine shall
0: the glory be.
2: Okay.
0: Yeah. It means I'm giving all the glory to you. I'm giving all the glory.
3: That's good.
0: I don't want none.
2: Okay. Yeah.
4: The Gospel Truth.
0: Okay, we're in business.
4: The Sam Cooke Story. Part of Sam Cooke's strength was his songwriting ability. He was well aware of the money to be made in music publishing. J.W. Alexander was one of a handful of blacks who owned their own publishing company. And although he had no songs in his catalog, he invited Sam to become his partner.
5: So I got a company. It's named Cash Music. I said, I don't have anything. I got some songs I just wrote and put in it, you know. I said, but you ought to have a publishing company yourself. So anyway, I wrote a song for him called Little Things You Do. And he liked the song. He called me and said, let's have breakfast together, you know. So I said, okay. So then he asked me again about publishing. I said, man, I keep telling you, you ought to get you a publishing company. He said, well, who's in your company? I said, nobody but me. So he said, well, how about us being partners? I reached across the table and I shook his hand. I said, okay, partner, we're going to have a big publishing company.
6: He just told me, he said, see, look at the money I could have had if all of my gospel tune had been in my publishing. He said, man, nobody never told me this. He said, I missed the boat. He said, but I'll never miss it again because I'm getting my own. And that's when he got cash. So all the time he's with Soul Stirrers, he was writing songs, popular songs.
7: How many songs have you written?
8: Dick, I don't know, but I've written just about all I've sang.
7: What's the secret?
8: I think the secret is really observation, Dick.
7: What do you mean?
8: Well, if you observe what's going on and try to figure out how people are thinking and determine the times of your day, I think you can always write something that the people will understand.

0: L.C. Cook says his brother had a vision of his music that was not being satisfied by RCA. Sam became the first black artist to start his own record label that included the Sims Twins, the Womack Brothers, Mel Carter, Billy Preston, Johnny Taylor, Johnny Morissette, L.C. Cook, the Soul Stirrers, R.H. Harris, and others.
1: So, okay, when they got Sod together, then they got another label for pop. They got Derby. Derby was Sod's pop label to put all the pop stuff on. Sam, Craig, and Alexander. They got together in Alexander's house. That's where it originated. And that's where Sal was born.
2: We started Saw Productions, and then that's when I told him that I thought that we should have a record company. And he said, okay, you keep coming up with these ideas, but don't change, you know.
0: Saw Records carried Sam's stamp of excellence in musical production.
3: I've

0: Right, now, you've solidified your own career as far as the singing and the records go. What do you hope to do in the future? You're doing different things now, aren't you?
1: Yeah, well, now, Dick, I'm working mostly with other young singers, you know.
0: Wait a minute. Young singers. Cassius Clay is a young singer. Did you do that record?
1: Yes, I did. You know, not the Stand By Me. Yeah. I did the one called Hey Hey, the Gang's All Here.
0: Yeah. Was it fun?
1: It's a lot of fun because Cassius is a fun guy.
0: You don't dare to have any ask.
1: No arguments, please.
0: Just ask a few other people, they'll tell you. No, you don't dare argue with this cat,
1: that's
0: for
1: what
0: sure.
1: I mean.
0: No, are you traveling like you used to?
1: No, I'm not, Dick. I'm mostly staying home now.
0: Were you producing, writing, so forth?
1: I'm producing and writing, as I said, for other people.
0: What could be the greatest thing in the world that would happen to you if you had your choice?
1: The greatest thing that happened to me, if all the singers I'm connected with had hits.
0: I will knock on wood and hope the whole thing goes. Sam Cooke, ladies and gentlemen, will join you at the autograph table. This song, incidentally, was the second one.

Sam Cooke, standing on the edge of the Cultural Revolution within the Civil Rights Movement, was a voracious reader and was slowly becoming conscious of his own role in the development of black culture. He was acquainted with Martin Luther King, knew Malcolm X, and produced an album with an outrageous heavyweight boxer with a penchant for poetry, Muhammad Ali. Meanwhile, Sam continued to record singles for RCA and produce albums like the recently reissued Nightbeat, an album bearing the soul of Sam Cooke through the blues.

0: On December 11th, 1964, the headlines blared the death of Sam Cooke on their front pages. His death came as a shock to the African-American community at large, and especially those he was close to.
1: Someone called me on the phone. He told me. And I couldn't believe it. I got up and I went to my mother's house, and I found out, yeah, it really was true.
2: I was laying in my bed, me and my wife. Crane called me. But Bad Bobby had the telephone, and I could hear her breathing.
3: I just talked to the guy that night before he left home, everything, because Bobby Womack told me that Sam came by the club, and Sam told Bobby that he had just talked to me and had told Bobby that he was going to get us a car, you know, that next day. So there were no phones in the room, right? And I kept going to the desk. I said, Sam called? No. Sam called? No. And then eventually I said, hey, JJ, let's go and rent us a car. So we went down and rented a car. Came back and picked up everybody. Didn't turn on the radio until we got on the, like, a little freeway. Turned on the radio, and that's the first thing we heard. Teenage idol Sam Cooke shot and killed in Los Angeles last night. That's how I was informed about it. We heard it three times before anybody said anything. We dialed the radio three times. Heard the same thing three times in a row. And then J.J. Foley, he was in shock. He said, well, at least he just wounded. I said, J.J., they said shot and killed. He says, no, he's not dead. He's just wounded. It don't mean he's dead. I said, yes, it does. And then somebody in the back, I think it was Richard Gill, says, Jesse, the man is dead. And then that's when he really came out of it. You know, he realized Sam was dead. That was a tough ride from there to Rocky Mountain.
2: I was at sleep. I was lying in bed. And my mother-in-law called. And my wife woke me up and says, wake up. And Clara just called, that was her mother's name. Said Sam Cooke had been shot. Somebody shot him. He thought he was a prowler or something, you know. And it shocked me, you know. And I got up and I said, kid, wake the baby up and turn on the radio. And she turned on the radio, KGFJ. And about that time, I mean, you know, the announcement came over, you know. So us, we'll get the baby ready and let's go out to the house. You know, so then we went out to see Barbara, Sam's wife.
0: It was more than fitting that Sam Cooke's last recording session featured what would become his tribute to the millions of African Americans who suffered from discrimination and disenfranchisement.

0: Author Peter Guralnick, nominated for a Grammy Award for his liner notes for Apco's SARS box set, speaks about the significance of Sam Cooke in the world of music.
1: You know, you talk to people like Bobby Womack, his brother LCJW, Cliff White, you know, all the gospel singers, and you just get such a sense of fun, of somebody with just this this brilliant, inquiring, playful mind, somebody who just is a real person, a real... And you know, so I wish in some ways, I wish that the focus could continue, could remain on the expressions of that mentality, the expressions of that musical gift, and the focus could stay on his music. I think that, you know, too much time is wasted on making judgments or speculating about his death. We all die, and it comes in better or worse forms. But what's really important is that Sam Cooke lived.

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1: all mixed up by Peter Beauchamp
0: and narrated by Bernard White. Special thanks to J.W. Alexander, Leroy Kuhn, Bobby Womack, L.C. Cook, Jody Klein, Abco Records, Iris Keitel, Mario Murillo, Maria Victoria, and Pacifica Station, WBAI-FM in New York.

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1: Joe Newman, lead singer of Alt-J, typically needs time to recuperate after making an album. But when his daughter was born, he found himself filled with ideas and feelings. It was clear that parenthood had rewired his brain.
2: You feel so insignificant, but then alongside that, there's this love that blooms inside of you that is so deeply profound. They're kind of two very odd worlds colliding.
1: It inspired the most personal song he's ever written, Two Hearts. Today, Joe Newman joins us to talk about his solo project, J. Jerome 87, and his debut album, The Canyon. It was recorded in L.A., a deliberate choice for the English songwriter who's been influenced by U.S. culture.
2: We probably spend our most amount of time touring in America, and we've enjoyed it so much that I think it did affect the writing in a positive way.
1: Here's songs from The Canyon as we talk with J. Jerome 87. I'm Kaleo. This is World Cafe. There's something about this one. I was hanging on every word of his story about his wife giving birth to his daughter, which you're going to hear coming up. And I don't even have kids, and I got emotional. So we're just a few minutes away from that. This must be the place. It's Talking Heads on World Cafe.

From NPR, it's World Cafe. Hey, I'm Stephen Kaleo. I've never been a parent, or a musician for that matter, but I've talked to plenty of both. And one thing that always comes up is how having a child completely rewires the creative brain. It's something I've always found fascinating, even if it's felt just beyond my own experience. Which is why I loved this conversation with Joe Newman, co-founder of Alt-J. Hearing him describe the excitement, fear, vulnerability, and overwhelming love of becoming a father just unlocked my brain in understanding one of life's most powerful moments. That experience is at the heart of Newman's solo debut, The Canyon. Coming up, Joe, recording as J. Jerome 87, talks about the intense birth of his daughter and how it inspired Two Hearts, the most personal song he's ever written. But first, here's the album opener, Mr. Alligator. It's J. Jerome 87 on World Cafe.

0: It's J. Jerome 87 and the song Mr. Alligator. It's the track that opens the album The Canyon. J. Jerome 87 is the stage name of Joe Newman from the band Alt-J, and he joins me to talk about his debut record. I'm Kaleo. It's World Cafe. Joe, so good to speak again. Welcome back to the show.
1: Well, thank you very much for having me, Kaleo. I really appreciate it.
0: Of course, of course. So I want to begin with the song Two Hearts because it feels like the centerpiece of the record, and it starts like this.
2: A lovely heart beating in the chest there. A bit of dancing.
0: Beautiful. You became a dad a few years ago, and you said that it was a profound event, even bigger than you expected. What were your expectations of fatherhood before you had your daughter?
1: Well, I think my expectations were kind of based on those that had become fathers before me. And it's a full-time occupation, so I knew that it was going to be relentless. But I think the details of just what that looks like isn't something you can really expect until you start experiencing it for yourself. Mm-hmm. So, I mean, you know, straight off the bat, you've got like sleep deprivation. So that was a huge one to actually, you know, you literally can't sleep when your body's desperate to sleep because mm-hmm. you're on a routine of feeding throughout the night. You know, but more broader strokes, I think, what I discovered was such a profound love for something greater than myself. And actually, it's really quite unnerving and, you know, disconcerting, especially with sort of the political climate. And I'm sure every generation in sort of modern society in the last sort of 80 years has probably gone through similar kind of existential worries.
3: Sure.
1: And I think you feel so insignificant, but then alongside that, there's this love that blooms inside of you that is so deeply profound that they're kind of two very odd worlds colliding. And I think that was one of the huge emotions that kind of impacted me the most, which is like a loss of my identity, but then gaining a deep desire to keep the thing that you love the most in the world alive.
0: So with the song like Two Hearts, which feels pretty autobiographical, did that come out early on in your sleep deprived every you're feeling this profound feeling moment?
1: Well, you know, being there for the birth of our child, it was a home birth and we had it. It's literally over there. It's just by the sockets.
0: Wow.
1: And, you know, it's one of the most, I don't think I've ever felt anything so shocking and horrifying and, in my life, because ultimately the two people in the room that can, deliver the baby safely are the mother and the child. It's like an endeavor that only they can go through, and you can have all the help. And we had like six paramedics that were on the scene, and they were eating all of the buffet that I had prepared because Darcy, my partner, we thought she was going into labor, but actually she was at the end of labor and we didn't realize.
0: Oh, wow.
1: So I'd prepared a feast, a labor feast. And I've sort of like, I had like little sections around the house that like a resting section, a yoga ball section, like pineapple. I had all this planned out and we didn't use any of it because very quickly we realized that she was about to give birth. So
0: wow.
1: all the paramedics were just eating all the snacks that I'd prepared at the table and just watching and just making the odd positive comment now and again. But then we had our midwives there as well. It certainly is an out of body experience. And I think because it was so wonderful, but equally so terrifying, I was over time, I had to process it like a trauma. And so I found that the way I was talking about it, I was kind of, it was, there were like, you know, analogies of other things. There were the details, there were the way I was feeling, the things that Darcy was saying to me during the birth. And I was sort of like creating a story as I was telling it to people around us after the birth. And then I realized that actually there's a lot of this that's really quite beautiful. And I sort of, it was a direct source of lyrical ideas for a song. And so alongside that, I had a riff that I was working on maybe 3 months after the birth. And then my partner posted an Instagram picture sort of celebrating the birth by sort of, a picture of her heavily pregnant. And underneath the caption was two hearts in one body.
0: Yeah.
1: And I was like, is that your phrase? Did you come up with that?
0: Because I'm going to steal it.
1: Yeah. And she was like, yeah, I think so. I mean, I don't think I've taken it from anywhere else. And I was like, because I would really love to use that in this song. And I had these guitar chords that were really quite moving. And I was sort of very attached to, but I couldn't find a lyrical balance for the feelings that the chords were giving me until I saw that Instagram post. So that became the bedrock of the idea. And then around that, I started sewing together all of these observations I was making to people about the birth. So it was kind of, it came from so many conversations, but it's probably the most autobiographical piece of work I've written.
0: Well, let's connect some memories for some fathers out there, some parents out there. Here is Two Hearts from J. Jerome 87 here on World Cafe. Two.

0: That's Two Hearts on World Cafe. It's from J. Jerome 87. We are talking with Joe Newman of Alt J, who performs as J. Jerome 87. His debut solo album is called The Canyon. You said if you stayed at home to make this record, you wouldn't have gotten the results that you were looking for. Why LA?
1: Well, I think over time within Britain, I think we've been prescribed American culture quite regularly, and to such a routine that it's almost consistent within our everyday lives. Growing up, there's TV, there's film, there's music, there's art, there's literature, and we're absorbing it from across the pond. I think, you know, one of my first sort of main contact points with American music was a soul compilation that my dad was playing religiously, and I got the CD when I was a little older, and I listened to it, you know, so much, you know, I wore it out.

0: I knew that if I was going to go solo for a period of time and sort of be autonomous from the band, I think I needed to have that also with finding a new producer. And I knew that I wanted to go to the grassroots of where I was, you know, first inspired, which was America. And I also wanted to find my very own wrecking crew. And so I thought LA session musicians. And so all of the producers we looked at were in and around LA. Mm-hmm. And then I had one meeting with Carlos de la Garza, and he was so self-assured, and he was so connected to the music. And he immediately just laid his cards on the table and said, I would love to work on this. Mm-hmm. And I think I needed to hear that from someone. And that felt really, really, it was such a welcoming feeling, I suppose.
1: And you brought up the Wrecking Crew, which I thought was, when I saw that was like one of the touchstones for the record, I absolutely loved that, because they are responsible for so much great American music, you know, from the Beach Boys and Pet Sounds. Was there a record that you, or a project or something that you heard their work and you're like, wow, these cats are cool. I would love my own Wrecking Crew.
0: Well, initially, the reason why I sort of referenced the Wrecking Crew was I was worried about going solo because I had been so fortunate to attain a good working relationship with a band that built this thing, this special relationship that was, and it was so, there was so much chemistry that I was daunted by the idea of working with other musicians. So I used the Wrecking Crew as a perfect example of like these, you know, day players that were so prolific. They had a working relationship with each other that was actually really quite remarkable. And I just wanted to find that through a producer who had ties in the LA music scene. It was really as a signifier of actually the chemistry I was looking for, because ultimately the reason why I wanted a live band was because Alt-J typically record things. Everything's recorded separately and we build it up like Lego. And then we have this wonderful finished object, but it's all a discipline where everything is recorded on its own.
1: Separate.
0: And I wanted to have the spine of this album being a dynamic that we haven't heard of before.
1: Yeah. And I think it's this would be a good way to give an example of how that can come together. Because if you told me that Alt-J was going to make a record that had three women doing backing vocals, doing harmonies, my brain would break. Take a listen to this.

0: That's Quaaludes. And man, it sounds so good. But you never know how these things will turn out. Like, what was it like to be in the room? Because you now get to share that kind of experience as it happens.
1: I mean, it's pretty astounding just how amazing these musicians were, first and foremost. I mean, they'd come in, I don't believe they'd even listen to the record. They'd listen to it once in the studio. They would then listen to it a second time and notate. And then the third time they were listening to it, they were playing through the track, and it was the first recording of many versions, but it sounded like I was listening to the record. So there was something so effortless about what I was witnessing that it was just very exciting. And the same was for the singers. They picked up everything so quickly.
0: You're listening to World Cafe. I'm here with Joe Newman of Alt J. He performs as J. Jerome 87. His debut solo album is called The Canyon. You've got track stars, you got cult-like preachers, you got LA club members. I feel like I know some of these folks. Do you see the characters in these songs as distinctly American?
1: I think on an abstract level, they're just shapes and colors. And then when I start applying more of the lyrical details, it's very quickly sucks through this American kind of tube. And so, yes, it then becomes part of a landscape that in my mind is an American landscape. Mm-hmm. And, you know, I think one of the greatest perks of my career was when we slowly discovered just how much the America were enjoying Alt J music, and like I was just like for a cricket term that your listeners might not be familiar with, it knocked me for six. I think I did unconsciously at first lean into that, and I started singing to the greatest audience. You know, America is our biggest market as a band, to not get too industry about it. We probably spend the most amount of time touring in America. And we've been incredibly lucky, and we've enjoyed it so much that I think it did affect the writing in a positive way. And at the same time, I had ingested so much American films and music that it wasn't really even something I realized I was doing until maybe The Dream. And we were doing promo for that album as a band, and we were saying that it was a love letter to America. And I feel like it's a correspondence now, mm-hmm. you know, almost, you
0: from
1: know,
0: from you in America back to the band.
1: Yeah. Yeah. It's been really cool. So yeah, it is very American centric.
0: What would you say about the protagonist in Brush Me Like a Horse?
1: Well, you know, there was a point where there wasn't really a story to it, but actually the more I started processing the overall feel of the song, it was kind of linked to a friend of mine that was going through a bit of a metamorphosis where, without going into too much detail, he was being treated in a way that was certainly deeply unfair, but it wasn't, I don't want to say it too, again, I won't say the details, but what I did is I used that situation as an analogy for someone who was like slowly turning into a horse, and they were turning into this horse, and the world around them started forgetting that they were turning into a horse and started treating them like they were a horse. And so it's this kind of nightmare, Erie, Indiana style setup of like, just a kid. Yeah. Erie, Indiana.
0: Erie, Indiana. My God, you did ingest a lot of American culture. If you're pulling
1: I'm telling
0: that,
1: you,
0: man.
1: It was probably 7 out of the 10 things I watched was American. And, you know, and it was these kind of like dark, kind of surreal stories that almost sci-fi. And it has this element to it, this song. So it is like someone is slowly turning into a horse. And then ultimately the people they love in their life the most are now caring for a horse, and they don't realize that they ever even had a son.
0: Wow.
1: So that's one side of it. And then obviously I like to keep the lyrics quite vague, but actually the thing that lifts the vagueness of the lyrics is being provocative with the lyrics and creating these kind of like surreal, sexually charged ideas. And I think that's the playful balance, I think, that I like to kind of like spin.
0: Let's take a listen to it. It's J. Jerome 87, Brush Me Like a Horse.

0: Brush Me Like a Horse. It's J. Jerome 87 here on World Cafe. J. Jerome 87 is Joe Newman of Alt J. His debut solo album is called The Canyon. Joe, always a pleasure. Congrats on the record. Please come back and see us again soon.
1: Thanks, man. Really appreciate it.
0: We're back in a minute with more World Cafe. Drop.

Welcome back to World Cafe. I am Kaleo. Really enjoyed my conversation with Joe Newman of Alt-J. He performs solo as J. Jerome 87, and his debut album is out now. It's called The Canyon. Hat tip to our producer, Miguel Perez, for his work on the session. Here is new music from U2, Street of Dreams.

One of my favorite records of 2026, that's Rat Boys from the record Singing to an Empty Chair. The song is Anywhere. Also Geese with 100 Horses and U2 at the top, new music, Street of Dreams. We're back in a minute with new music from Blondshell on World Cafe.

Welcome back. It's World Cafe. And here's a song title that you actually don't want to hear coming out of a doctor's mouth, particularly when they're talking about your blood pressure. It's called Heart Has to Work So Hard. Let's avoid that. Here's Blondshell.

0: things bigger than my body that I would eat, I'll start a croissant. It might take a while. Boy, is it going to taste good. And then I can explain to my doctor why my heart has to work so hard. That puts the wraps on this. Did I even say John Mayer? Yeah, there you knew that, though. That puts the wraps on this edition of The Cafe. Appreciate you listening. And thanks to our affiliates nationwide who make this show possible. We produce this program from WXPN at the University of Pennsylvania in Philadelphia. I'm Stephen Kaleo. 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
0: From NPR, it's World Cafe. Hey, I am Kaleo. Coming up, new music from Leon Bridges, teaming up with members of the British dance collective Jungle to make a record that sounds like Paul Simon's

Rhythm of the Saints. You can hide the way. I thought I might have your attention with that. The song is called Light the Way, and it is from his new record, Happiness Anytime. That is coming your way, as well as new music from Brandon Flowers, who, yes, has gone country. So hold me in your arms, I think I'm going under. You'll hear that song, Plans, coming up today. Plus, we go into the archives for a live performance from Nancy Griffin. Because it's a hard life, it's a hard life, it's a very hard life. As well as music from Lord, Michigander, and Fontaines, D.C. Join us, won't you? This is World Cafe. Look, I know you probably can't catch every minute of every episode of World Cafe. Heck, I work on the show and I can't. But that doesn't mean you want to miss the stuff. So we've got recent sessions up with Thundercat, Josh Groban, and Annabelle Dinda. You can find it at worldcafe.org. And this show gets started with World Party when the rainbow comes.